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5: Yeah, it's just after 5 o'clock in the Rose City. Good afternoon, Portland. Well, if you're a football fan, you have loved the last 72-plus hours. Yeah, Friday night saw the Ducks stomp Portland State 84-0 in Eugene. Then Saturday night was the Beaver Surge as Oregon State handed head coach Jamarcus Shepherd his first win as a head coach by pummeling Montana 52-17. Then a full slate of NFL games yesterday with some injury updates. Initial reports say Bears quarterback Caleb Williams did not severely injure his right hamstring. And he could even play next Monday against the Eagles. Meanwhile, x-rays show no fracture in Commander's quarterback Jaden Daniels' dislocated elbow, but he will miss some time. And finally tonight, that's right, Monday Night Football, the Giants visiting the Rams in Los Angeles. In about 15 minutes from now, Aaron Donald will make his season debut. With chat out, I'm Curtis Long, putting down the clipboard, strapping on my helmet, and sprinting into the Rip City Drive huddle for this last hour on your home of the Trailblazers, Rip City Radio 620.
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6: Jay Quellen. Where's Jay Quellen at? No Jay Quellen here? Yeah.
7: Do you mean Jacqueline?
6: Okay. So that's how it's gonna be. Y'all wanna play. Okay then. I've got my eye on you, Jay Quellen.
5: I got my eye on you, Jay Quellen. Got my eye on all of you Rip City Radio listeners. Thanks for sticking with us here on this beautiful Monday afternoon. It is the final hour of a Monday edition of the Rip City Drive. And Rip City Radio listeners, you do have a substitute teacher here in the iHeart Studios at the beautiful intersection of Interstate 5 and Highway 217. I can look right out the window of the studio. Traffic seems to be moving right along that intersection of 217 and I-5 right now. For those of you who don't know, I am Curtis Long.
8: The principal.
5: That's right. That longtime elementary school principal here in the Portland area, but also part of the Trailblazers radio network right here on Rip City Radio 620 for many years. One more hour to go here in Chad's chair, and I have to say that I am honored that Chad has handed over his lesson plans and asked me to sit in for him on this award-winning radio program. Now, in case you haven't heard, Chad is off the next couple of days. So you know substitute teachers, and I know this with my background, they like to have detailed plans. When to teach what? Maybe a seating chart. Well, Chad didn't leave any of that. I'm pretty sure he did that on purpose. He basically dropped a blank template of the show into my lap, and basically the gist of our planning went kind of like this.
9: Can you fly this plane and land it?
10: Surely you can't be serious.
9: I am serious. And don't call me Shirley.
5: All right, so we surely hope Chad is having fun wherever he might be, but let's land this plane smoothly during the final hour. That includes your phone calls, 503-248-0620 or text at 88528. Still to come, we'll examine this particular day in sports history. But up next, I wanted you to have a listen to some of the other memorable moments across college football this past weekend that didn't take place in Corvallis or Eugene. In fact, I think the most unbelievable took place in Nashville. In the last 20 years, only one FBS team had lost despite leading with the ball in the final 10 seconds. Well, after last Saturday, though, make it two.
11: Snap back to Bailey, rolls out to the right, and he's back and does take the safety. And the ball comes free.
5: Goodness.
11: No, did the ball come free? Bailey lost the ball in the end zone, and they say it's a touchdown. They say it's a touchdown. That's unbelievable. Bailey on the rollout lost the ball.
5: Can you believe that? How many of you were watching that? I'd love to hear from your reaction on that. 503-248-0620. The Vanderbilt Commodores pulled their own Music City Miracle on Saturday with a stunning, that was a 35-31 last second comeback win over the Wolfpack of North Carolina State. NC State held a 31-28 lead on the road, six seconds remaining, a fourth down while backed up to its own five. Wolfpack quarterback CJ Bailey, he attempted just to secure the win by scrambling around. They were going to take a safety just kneel down and take a safety. Well, unfortunately, three Vanderbilt defenders hit Bailey in the end zone. Pass rusher Miles Capers punched the ball out, and quarterback Caden Daniels recovered the fumble for the go-ahead touchdown as time expired. All he had to do was take a knee. He didn't have to run around. Just take a knee in the end zone, take the safety. Unfortunately, he didn't, and the Commodores of Vanderbilt, yeah, that is Music City Miracle Part 2 in Nashville, 35-31, a last-second comeback win over NC State. But is that the worst late-game blunder in college football history? Well, we'll let you decide. Do you remember any of these? How about this one? 2015, Michigan only had to get a punt off, and the Wolverines would beat number 7 Michigan State in Jim Harbaugh's first season. They led 23-21 with 10 seconds left, and punter Blake O'Neal fumbled the snap, picked it up, and got hit while attempting to kick the ball. Michigan State's Jalen Watts-Jackson recovered the fumble, returned it 38 yards, and crossed the goal line while being tackled as time expired. Yeah, remember this call? Trouble with the snap.
8: Whoa, he has trouble with the snap, and the ball is free. It's picked up by Michigan State's Jalen Watts-Jackson, and he scores on the last play of the game.
5: Unbelievable. Listen to Sean McDonough there, his voice cracking. I can't believe that happened. And Jalen Watts-Jackson should go down to set up a winning field goal attempt. For all that to happen on one final play, unfathomable. Is that the worst crumble in the final seconds of a college football game? Well, there are others, and one involves the Ducks. We'll get to that one. How about Minnesota versus Wisconsin in 2005? 10 years before trouble with the snap, a different Paul Bunyan rivalry concluded in nearly the same way. October 15th, 2005, number 22 Minnesota dominating number 23 Wisconsin all game. They led by 3 points with only 38 seconds to go. The Badgers had no timeouts, and the Gophers just needed to punt the ball. Instead, Minnesota punter Justin Cusack, well, he dropped the ball at his own 5-yard line. Let's take a listen to what happened.
10: Here's the punt coming from Cusack.
12: Coming after.
10: Oh, he fumbled it. It's blocked! Unbelievably! Wisconsin with a chance to pounce! Who's got it? Touchdown, Badgers! Unbelievable! Simply shocking!
5: Unbelievable and simply shocking for sure. Cusack dropped the ball at his own 5-yard line. He picked it up. It rolled directly into Wisconsin's Jonathan Casillas, who blocked it. The ball caromed to the end zone where Ben Strickland fell on it in the game-winning touchdown and a shocking 38-34 victory. Oh, my goodness. It's blocked. Set the tone for Wisconsin, keeping Paul Bunyan's axe for the second straight year and holding on to it until 2018. So Wisconsin didn't win again. Wisconsin won that game, so Minnesota didn't win it again for 13 more years. Now, how about Miami versus Georgia Tech 2023? You might remember this one. With 1:18 to play in Miami leading 20-17, Georgia Tech used its last timeout after a first down run. Instead of kneeling the clock out, Miami ran the ball twice. And on the second run, well, of course, Miami fumbled. Georgia Tech recovered. The Yellow Jackets offense drove 74 yards in 4 plays through the winning 44-yard touchdown pass with 1 second remaining. Coach Mario Cristobal at the time for Miami said, "I made the wrong call." But guess what? Duck fans know this all too well. That's not the first time Cristobal was shamed for not kneeling the ball. It happened to him as Oregon's coach against Stanford in 2018. Remember this, Duck fans? When he could have just knelt the clock out for about 16 seconds, but he wanted a first down to end the game. Well, you remember what happened? Oh, it pains me to play this.
10: Burdell again. And he'll work hard to move the step. Ball's out. The ball came out. A fumble recovered by Stanford. Herbert, plenty of time, throws across the middle, batted up, intercepted, and Stanford stages a stunning comeback victory at Autzen Stadium. Alamine Murphy and the pick to seal it as the Ducks blew a 17-point lead.
5: Blew a 17-point lead. That was 2018. What you heard there was the fumble, and then it went to overtime because Stanford kicked a field goal, and then Stanford then scores in overtime, Oregon attempting to tie it back up in overtime, and Justin Herbert's pass is picked off. Unbelievable. That was back in 2018. And we also had Ole Miss versus Mississippi State in 2019, perhaps the most ridiculous end of a game gaffe in college football history. Now, you may know this one. In a rivalry game on Thanksgiving, a wide receiver simulated a dog urinating on a fire hydrant after scoring a touchdown with 4 seconds left. Yeah, that's what I said, and you can picture it in your mind if you didn't see the game. The Ole Miss player scores, kind of crawls to the corner of the end zone, lifts up a leg, and you can kind of imagine what he did there. Well, he's called for a penalty there in the 2019 Egg Bowl. Elijah Moore's touchdown brought the visiting Rebels to within a point of rival Mississippi State. 4 seconds remaining. Multiple officials saw that fake urination, and they flagged him for 15 yards for unsportsmanlike conduct. So rather than a chip shot PAT, that penalty moved Ole Miss back to the 18-yard line. And guess what happened on the 35-yard extra point attempt? Well, let's listen for ourselves.
13: Here comes the pressure. Corral towards the goal line. It is caught. It is a touchdown. Elijah Moore. And they're an extra point away from tying the game.
5: Yeah, you think so.
13: After the play.
5: There's the penalty.
14: Oh. Uh-oh. Big time extra point here. If this is excessive celebration.
15: A sportsmanlike conduct foul. 8 on the offense. That penalty will be enforced 15 yards on the kickoff. We'll have the trial. One on time down.
13: So this is going to be an extended extra point try because of the excessive celebration penalty against Ole Miss. So it comes down to the foot of Luke Logan, the junior from Hattiesburg, Mississippi, a 35-yard extra point to tie the game. The kick is up, and it is no good!
5: Yeah, how would you like that if you're an Ole Miss fan in that particular game? That was 2019. Your team scores in the final seconds to get within one. You're about ready to tie it up. Your player, after scoring the touchdown, Elijah Moore crawls toward the corner of the end zone, lifts a leg, simulates urinating on a fire hydrant, I guess, flagged for taunting, unsportsmanlike, moved the PAT back 15 yards, so it now becomes a 35-yard extra point. And you heard what happened. Missed the extra point. Your team loses the Egg Bowl. That was 2019. Game over. There have been mistakes. There have been punts that didn't get off. Football's not properly tucked into the arm. But nothing, I think, will ever top the 2019 Egg Bowl. If you've never heard that before or heard that story before, look it up on YouTube if you have a chance to find it. Watch what Elijah Moore does and how that affects the outcome of the game. Yep, easy to say that Ole Miss pissed that one away. He sure did. Can I say that on the radio? I guess I just did. Rip City Drive keeps on rolling. Earlier in the show, we visited with K2 investigative reporter Wright Gasaway, who's closely following the negotiations between the Trailblazers and the city of Portland when it comes to Moda Center renovation. Now, Gasaway conducted an extensive interview with Portland Mayor Keith Wilson, which you can find on YouTube. We'll listen in on that conversation with Mayor Wilson next on your home of the Trailblazers, Rip City Radio 620.
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1: 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Indy is 11 years old and he's obsessed with comics, cartoons, video games, all of it.
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3: And welcome back into the Rip City Drive with Chad Dewing, although there is no Chad Dewing. He's off for a couple days. Curtis Long, along with Michael Schacker, doing our best to keep this show afloat while Chad is away. Now, earlier in the show, we talked to K2's investigative reporter, Wright Gasway, who gave his insights on the ongoing negotiations between the Trailblazers and the city of Portland around Moda Center renovations and the negotiations around those. Wright has, of course, been all over that story throughout the summer and now heading into fall. Now, late last week, he spoke face-to-face with Portland Mayor Keith Wilson right next to the Moda Center fountain. Now, for those of you who haven't heard this, listen closely to Mayor Wilson's responses to the great questions that Wright asks. And I want to know, after hearing this, are you confident that a deal gets done? Or are you maybe a little nervous? As Wright told us, you know, earlier in the show, normally Mayor Wilson, one of the most optimistic guys you'll ever talk to, doesn't sound incredibly optimistic during this interview. Listen in right here. We'll get this queued up for you right now. Here we go.
4: Term sheets passed. It's been some time now. How are negotiations going?
5: They're moving forward. Slower than we would like, but I think the key point is they're moving forward, and that's progress, and that's good.
4: There's some reporting that Raymond Lee went to Texas to meet with Tom Dundon. What can you say about that?
5: Raymond's family is from Texas. Raymond's from Texas. I understand Raymond and Tom Dundon reached out to one another, and I know that they've met, which is a good thing, because this is a big deal. Relationships matter when you're talking about very difficult discussions.
4: One thing I've heard from fans is they're concerned if he's not involved, that the team may not ever come to an agreement. So is he involved? And if he's not, how's that playing into the negotiations?
5: Tom Dundon's involved. He has some very big questions, some very big asks that are going to be very germane to this deal. That's his prerogative as the owners of the Blazers. You know, this is really about the Motor Arena. This is about the Veterans Memorial Coliseum and activating this area we're at right now. So as the owner and as the managing director of Rip City Management, you know, his voice and what he wants matters, but so does the city of Portland, so does the county, and so does the state of Oregon.
4: As I understand it from the team, at the moment, they don't want to necessarily pay rent or pay any money back to the city as part of this deal. Have there been any discussions about that?
5: Yeah, I would say the reason why Mr. Dundon's involved was there are some very large sticking points. One is the first-class standard, which is something that he brought up and has brought up for 6 months. You talk about rent, that's very much an important point. Livability, he's very concerned about livability and the viability of Portland. That's very real. And also, you know, our request that unions be included and considered.
4: Do you think any of that, from his perspective, could potentially tank a deal?
5: Well, I mean, everything is important as you go along, but everything is important for us to discuss as well, right? So we went into the term sheet with our asks. This is our beginning point. That's the first chapter of this discussion. It's not the end, but we're going to have certainly statement of values. We know Portland. We know what our values are here. And those values, in often cases, are unbending.

0: We've got a lot to talk about, and that's what we're doing right now. But I would say the good news, is that we're talking versus just going to our respective corners and saying, this is it. Those days are over. So the brinkmanship is over, but we're really actively in discussions right now. And Rip City Management, the team that Tom has, they're good. They're experienced. We went through them, and we've already discussed the bridge agreement. So we know we can do this big, big discussion. It's about making sure we get our big rocks figured out, and we are.
1: One thing I've asked every elected leader, and we'll ask you, and you're maybe more situated to answer this because you've interacted with him. Do you get the impression he wants to keep this team here?
0: I think Tom Dundon is a realist. He's an opportunist, and he bought this team. I mean, he bought a significant investment. He wants it to be viable. He wants it to be successful, and he needs certainty that keeping it in Portland is going to provide him that. Our job is to explain to him that keeping the team here is his best bet, is his most important value proposition. I mean, I look at it today, and you see all the improvements, livability, safety, economic viability. Our downtown foot traffic is increasing. Our office vacancy rate is falling. We need sponsorships to support not only the Blazers, but the city writ large. So he's interested in keeping the team here, but we have to be a viable investment for him. But isn't that something every employer in Portland is asking? And isn't that something that our government, if the elected officials have been answered, we need to be able to guarantee that people that it's not us that are going to keep you back, but it's you're able to just see the success of your own sweat. And Tom wants that value proposition for the Blazers, and so do we.
1: I don't want to violate any confidentiality, but you mentioned he's interested in keeping the team here. Fans might want to hear he's committed to keeping the team here. How has that come up in conversation at all?
0: We're in an active negotiation, and I don't want to mislead anybody. I'm not saying that this is a foregone conclusion. It's fragile. This relationship is fragile. Our ability to keep the Blazers here is fragile. But I can tell you one thing. The governor, the state legislature, the chair of Multnomah County, the county commissioners, our city council, who voted 9-4 with my vote, 9-4 overwhelmingly to support this. The elected officials in Oregon, we're all committed and we are all walking in lockstep to do the best we can to keep that team here.
1: Certainly can't buy the fans if you take the team somewhere else. Have you mentioned that at all in the conversations? The fan
0: absolutely
1: here is a big part of that.
0: The fans are rabid about the Blazers. We went and we had the longest streak of sellouts in the NBA. The good thing about Tom is that, you know, he knows how to bring a winning team and put it on the ice or put it on the floor. And that's one thing I know about Tom. He's not a dud. Once we get this over, he's going to make sure he has the most competitive team on that floor, and I'm confident they're going to be a winning combination. And then you have the backdrop of Portland. I think it's long-term going to be very important and very successful for our city.
1: Let's talk about the deal. There's multiple components to it. The first is you got to reach a deal in a really compressed timeline.
0: That's right.
1: Do you think you can reach a deal with the team?
0: It's a good point to be brought up. You know, we have 90 days. We have 90 days to create a $573 million deal. And then we have a 1,500-page document of the contract. And we can't use AI for that. Those are real people doing real pen to paper that are going to have to work out the details. It's going to be hard. You know, when he bought the Hurricanes and then he renovated the Raleigh Stadium, he had 3 years.
1: Yeah.
0: We essentially have 1 year, but we've already done huge things. Look at the state legislature. They passed more than a $300 million state bond to renovate the arena in essentially 90 days. So we're already doing big things. So long as we're all on the same page, so long as we're at the table and working through the details, we all have a vested interest to get this done and get it done now and get it done right.
1: So it sounds like a yes.
0: It's an absolute yes. We have to. Right? We have to get this done because we lose the state's funding in December if we don't lock this deal in now. So it's not about if. It's we have to, because 3/4 of the funding to renovate this are external to the city. You know, we're into this for $120 million, but the lion's share of the funding comes from the state and the county. This is an opportunity to renovate Oregon's living room, and we all have to be in it together.
1: Second part of the deal is you got to get council approval. Some of them have some red lines. They won't support a deal if the city's not getting revenue back.
0: Right.
1: Are you confident you can reach a deal that will at least get 6 votes?
0: Well, I can't talk about what council is going to do in December. We can't contemplate that. But what I can do is look to what what our council did just a few weeks ago. They voted 9-4, with my vote, ostensibly 9-4. They overwhelmingly support the renovation of MoDA. You know, with or without the Blazers, we have to renovate this and we have to do it. But why would we contemplate not supporting this if we could renovate? And then also think about, if we keep the Blazers, there's only 30 NBA teams in the world, and Portland has one of them. It helps us be a major destination, a major city. But when you look at last night, the LA Rams and the San Francisco 49ers played over in Australia. Now, everybody in Australia knows where LA and San Francisco is. The New Orleans Pelicans are playing in Australia in October. Imagine if the Blazers are going to play over in Europe or over in Southeast Asia. Everybody knows where Portland is. They are the ambassador to Portland. That's a huge national and international economic driver for our city. So let's lean in and keep the team and the assets we have right now to grow our city.
1: A few more questions. Have you had any direct conversations with the NBA post-term sheet vote about this deal? And if so, what's been the substance of that?
0: No direct conversations on my part, but my team is actively working with the NBA to make sure that they know what's going on. You know, they notified that our deal was off the tracks about 60 or 90 days ago. They're concerned. You know, they know Portland is a viable option. They know we've been a very successful market. They're interested in keeping the team here, so I know that they're watching with interest.
1: Have you ever got the impression from the NBA and the conversations you've had that they expected this deal to be entirely publicly funded without the team paying something like rent? Did they ever put that on the table explicitly, or do you feel like the term sheet and the offer is fair to the NBA?
0: Yeah, let me answer the last question. It is fair to the NBA. You know, we've been working with them behind the scenes as far as a market rate deal. We have parties out there that have been validating it at all as well. This is a standard deal in the NBA. In mid-markets, not always do the owners put money in. But each arena and each deal is different. You know, whether we put in money from the owner or not, you know, you could validate that both ways. Our job is just to make this deal work for Portland, and that's what we're doing right now.
1: One thing we'll likely hear over the next 90 days through the vote, really, is the criticism that these projects are not a good investment for taxpayers. How do you respond to that criticism?
0: Well, I look at the state, who overwhelmingly supported this, and they know it's good for them, the county as well. So we look at Portland, they overwhelmingly support it. This piece of real estate brings in over $600 million a year of economic activity to Portland and the state. That's massive. So yeah, we're gonna have to invest, I think it's about $120 million, right? And then there's ongoing maintenance, but that comes from ticket sales and rent. That $120 million is very important to Portland. We could use it for a host of things. But when we think about the $120 million investment that we have, and we get $600 million of economic activity, think about the heads in beds and the restaurants and the marketing and the international knowledge of our city. Economically, it's a huge tailwind for us. But, right, let's think about that on the reverse side. Let's say we lose the Blazers and we lose the 3/4 of the economic activity that is created here, because that's how much the Blazers are. 3/4 or 2/3 of every dollar produced here is Blazer generated. This place goes dark now. We now disinvested in the Albina Vision area that we're trying to reinvest in. We have the Broadway Corridor, 30 acres of dirt that is unbuilt upon. We have the Lloyd Center, which is now going to be deconstructed into 30 acres of dirt. This goes quiet. We create a dead zone in the city. When we're talking about repairing, restoring, revitalizing our city, does that come even close to fitting that bill at all? It doesn't. It is time for us to start thinking about big things and moving forward and the economic viability that this brings in. And then I'll finish with this. Our council just voted to move forward in support to the Portland State University Broadway-capable Large Performing Arts Center. We're starting to build big things in Portland. That's great news. The James Beard Market is great news. Keeping the Blazers and renovating is great news. The nation's watching. It is time for us to show them that we can do big things. They want Portland to be successful. We were always successful for generations in the past. It's time for us to really put the past behind and start thinking about this next iteration, about that success that we need and we all want today.
1: The alternative I heard is if the Blazers left, you lose the 41 games a year they play. Some of that could be replaced by concerts. The other concerts would continue. they don't necessarily want, they don't want the team to leave, but they don't feel like if they did leave, you couldn't replace some of that activity with other events, like the one tonight.
0: You bet.
1: The Weezer concert.
0: You bet.
1: You don't think that's necessarily would be a dollar-for-dollar replacement.
0: We're already a flyover city for major acts. They're already not stopping in Portland. They'll play in San Francisco and then head up and play in Seattle. We're already losing business. Now, the Blazers leave and we don't renovate. So we have 41 days, and I would argue we have 50 days of lower activity because the Blazers and the playoffs aren't a reality. And we know how it engages our city. And now, how are we to renovate the facility? Is it all on Portland's dime now? Do you see what I mean? It's like, are we going to activate the city, or are we just going to retrench and say we can't do big things? Because it's not about trying to get to the concerts or the mud tractor bog in the arena or the ATP tennis tournament. Those are all important, but they don't generate traffic, foot traffic, and excitement like the Blazers do at this particular facility. So we have a chance of this being a world-class facility, world-class, because everybody wants to invest to keep the Blazers. Or do we want to just do a paint job, put some new carpet in and say it's renovated, but still see the concerts bypass the city?
1: That's all right. Last question. You have a reputation for being ever the optimist. What's the message to fans who are really worried that this deal is maybe not going to get done because of the timeline? They're worried the team could leave. What's the message to fans?
0: So, you know, I don't go into this with blind optimism. I do my research. You know, I'm working 7 days a week not to just do the job. I do it and I spend time researching. But more importantly, I call mayors around the nation and I ask them, I want to compare my deal with yours. Mayor Ortiz Jones in San Antonio, we compare and she says, Mayor, that's a great deal. When I talk to Mayor Holt,
1: she doesn't like her deal in San Antonio.
0: She's told me. I've met with her in person. And when I talked to Mayor Holt in Oklahoma City and we compare deals, he's like, Mayor, that's a great deal. I'm not going with blind optimism. I'm comparing our deal with other deals and what do we get for that. And each one of them have said, all the mayors have said, that's a good deal. So let's take the people who've already built those arenas, renovated arenas. We have to lean in and take the advice of others. But also, I would be sad to contemplate a city without the Blazers. But economically, we're going to make sure that we're treating the residents of the city fairly by coming up with a good deal. But we have our hard lines as well. So
1: And maybe I wasn't clear. I mean, for the fans who are worried a deal won't get done, is there anything you can say to reassure them that a deal will get done and the team will stay?
0: Absolutely not. There are no guarantees. There are some headwinds, and the time is one of them. We have to work with a sense of urgency, but I don't want to give anybody false hopes that this is just a done deal. It is not a done deal. Every discussion is fragile, but we're showing up every day, wherever we need to show up, to have those hard and important conversations.
2: All right, that last 20 seconds, that'll catch your ears. Is there anything you can say to Portland fans who are worried that this won't get done? And Mayor Wilson said, absolutely not. This is a fragile negotiation. I don't want to give anyone any false hopes. So we'll see where this lands, and we'll have Wright Gasway back on, I'm sure, to give more insights as he continues to follow that story, as we will too, right here on your home of the Trailblazers, Rip City Radio. Special acknowledgement once again to K2 and investigative reporter Wright Gasway for posting that interview. How you feeling, Rip City? Confident? A little nervous? Still time to share your thoughts. Just one segment to go here on the Rip City Drive without Chad Doing. We'll take a closer look at this day in history. You may be surprised at some of the things that took place. Some sports related, others not so much. That'll wrap up the show right here on your home of the Blazers, Rip City Radio 620.

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31: 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When you
1: were one more segment to go. Filling in for Chad here on the Rip City Drive. Chad who? It's been great filling in for him. Curtis Long along with you, and I'll be back again tomorrow while Chad takes some time away. Did you know that September 21st? It's an important day in history. Well, let me tell you why.
32: Think you know what makes today so special?
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1: That's right. September 21st, 1969 on this day. AFL New York Jets Steve O'Neill kicks a 98-yard punt. That's the longest professional American football punt in Denver against the Broncos. The 98 yards on this day in 1970. That's right. NFL's Monday Night Football made its debut on ABC TV. The game was between the Cleveland Browns and the New York Jets.
0: The Browns won 31-21. And then on this day in 1974,
2: everybody was kung fu fighting.
0: Carl Douglas was at number one on the UK singles chart with Kung Fu Fighting. The song was recorded in 10 minutes. It started out as a B-side. It went on to sell over 10 million and became one of the best-selling singles of all time. Hey, we already we're going to hear some Meatloaf earlier on. I don't know if Shacker ever played it, but I had some in 1977.
2: Now don't be sad. Don't be sad.
0: That's right. Meatloaf on this day released his debut album, Bat Outta Hell, alongside songwriter and composer Jim Steinman and producer Todd Rundgren. In 1980, Richard Todd of the New York Jets completes 42 passes in a game. That was an NFL record. And in 1982, the National Football League players began a 57-day strike. It was their first regular season walkout. And on this day in 1985... Yeah, you've heard that before. With the help of heavy MTV exposure, Money for Nothing gave Dire Straits their first U.S. number one single. Groundbreaking music video for the track was one of the first uses of computer animated characters. Well, there's no better way to close out the show than let's head to the phones. It's Pat in Portland who wants to talk a little Blazers. Pat, thanks for joining the show.
3: Hey, thank you for filling in. And I just have two quick things since you were talking about the Blazers earlier. You know, and I've been following this thing since the beginning of the team being put up for sale and all the back and forth. And it seems more clearly almost every time the Blazers open it. The man bought the team for the pure pleasure of turning just a fast profit on a flip. More and more I look at this thing, I think that's what his game plan is never really wanted to own it, but he wanted to flip it. And I think, you know, if he could pick up an extra $20 or $30 million on a flip, I think that's what his game plan is. Because if he really wanted, he would really be at the table really trying to put something good together. Because even the NBA is... Their last message, it seemed like they were talking like he wasn't really wanting to come to the table that positive.
0: Well, Pat, I think you might be onto something there, and I don't think too many fans would be too disappointed if he did turn around and sell the Blazers back to someone else and make a little profit on it. I don't think I would be. Would you be disappointed if Dundon no longer was the owner?
3: No, I think it should be put back on the floor. And, you know, the other thing is, we haven't heard from any of the other ownership on this team. I don't think anybody's gotten an interview or done anything with their investment in the whole process. It would be nice to hear what the other investors have to say with the whole process.
0: Yeah, great point, Pat, and thanks for the phone call. NBA league meetings are going on right now. Our own Travis Demers is there. We'll have to ask him when he returns there. So great call by Pat. Great way to close out the show. As we're approaching our final minute, I do have one more thing. This is kind of an important one that happened on this day. How about this to close out the show? This happened on this day in 2001.
4: Lopez wants it away.
5: And it's hit deep to left center. Andrew Jones on the run. This one has a chance. Home run! Mike Piazza and the Mets lead 3-2.
0: First major sporting event in New York after the September 11th terrorist attacks. Mike Piazza hit that dramatic eighth inning home run to lift the Mets past the Braves 3-2 at Shea Stadium. That'll do it for this edition of the Rip City Drive with Chad Doing. Without Chad Doing. Michael Shacker, excellent job today. Always fun working with you.
6: Yeah, I said I was going to eat meatloaf for dinner. Nah, I was going
0: to
6: play.
0: Yeah, I was confused. Huge thanks to our listeners today. Great calls by Pat. Great tweets from everyone. I'll be back tomorrow. Until then, enjoy the rest of your evening, Rip City. Thanks for hanging out in the principal's office here on Rip City Radio 620. And right now, class is dismissed.

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17: You want to know what I thought was the most interesting thing of the college football weekend? I thought it was interesting, all the debates that broke out on Friday night and Saturday about running up the score. And I think we had Exhibit A on Friday night, University of Oregon, all kinds of mad after losing at Oklahoma State last week or two weeks ago, and feeling it all week. I mean, a lot of frustration at Oregon. The bear had been poked. I said that going into the game. Oregon was like a 56.5-point favorite playing at home against Portland State, and I said it all week. Poor Portland State. The bear had been poked. And here came Dan Lanning and the Ducks on Friday night, all kinds of mad, all kinds of focused, and needing a complete, crisp, disciplined, thorough victory. I mean, they needed this because why? They're playing USC, right? They're playing USC here in week four. And we're going to talk with Petros Papadakis, former USC captain and Fox broadcaster, coming up about the Oregon-USC matchup. But if you're Oregon, you needed it. You need a good one going into that. You need a glorified scrimmage even. And so 84-0 ends up your final score. 84-0. And I had predicted 63-0. I didn't see 84 coming. But Oregon just in every facet of the game, dominant, except maybe one area. And I'll tell you what area I think that was here in a minute. But I want to first focus on whether or not Dan Lanning did the right thing or the wrong thing at the end of that football game. Oregon's final possession starts with 5:49 left in the game. The Ducks are getting the ball at their own 24-yard line. They're taking over. It's 77-0. You know, you and your family are probably headed to the parking lot, or you've left already, or you might not have even been watching the football game. But I was sitting forward in my seat at this moment because I wanted to see what Oregon was going to do. Because on one hand, if you put yourself in the shoes of the Oregon coaching staff, you've got a bunch of players who are now about your fourth string guys that are in the game that don't have reps. You're in this era of NIL and the portal where, you know, you really do want to get these guys reps and get them, you know, there's a lot you can do in practice, but there's, you know, so much more to being in a football game. And you got a bunch of guys who are suited up that want to play in this game. And, you know, you want to get a look at, and you want to give them reps. And so Oregon's got the ball at their own 24. You're ahead 77-0. Oregon on this drive ends up a 13-play drive and ends up scoring a touchdown. And a lot of people are upset at Dan Lanning. And I got to be honest with you. I cringed a little bit at the end of the drive, and I cringed a little bit at different points of the drive because I thought, I'm not sure this is a good look for Oregon. You've got a fourth-string quarterback you want to get reps to. You got offensive linemen and running backs you want to get reps to. And I'm fine with that. But on the drive, Oregon completed four passes. And I thought to myself, well, they're just trying to get some reps here. Maybe they'll take a knee at the end of the drive. They'll get, you know, just to not pour it on. Although you could argue there's not much difference between 77 to nothing and 84 to nothing. But Oregon did not take a knee at the end of the drive. They chose to punch it in, touchdown, 29 seconds left. They gave the backups a chance to get some celebration dances in the end zone. And I really wrestled with this. Like, is there less embarrassment for Portland State in losing 77 to nothing versus 84 to nothing? Probably. The Vikings are paid $590,000 to play this game. They know why they're there. Chris Fisk, the coach at Portland State, after the game basically said, hey, they're spending more money on their quarterback than we have for an entire budget in our football program. But I would have taken a knee there if I'm Dan Lanning. I would have been merciful to the opponent that was already embarrassed by the 77 to nothing score. Now, I understand you're coming off a week two loss. I understand, as I said, the bear had been poked. Lanning had preached all week his team needed to be better. They needed to be sharper. They needed to play to the end of every whistle. And maybe the messaging at Oregon was not, hey, guys, let's be kind and merciful. It was quite the opposite. It was like, it's us against the world. Ducks versus them, so to speak. The messaging all week was not about letting up. It was about running through the finish line. It was about seeing things to the end. And Oregon saw this to the very end, much to the dismay of a lot of people who thought this was not a classy move by Dan Lanning. I went back and I looked at the University of Oregon's losses under Dan Lanning because I was curious, in particular, the first loss, 49-3 against Georgia. I was there that day. It was sort of a waste of time for anybody who was there to see Oregon, right? It was all Georgia. It was all Kirby Smart. After the game, Kirby Smart said, we've got better players, all of that. But I looked back at the play-by-play for that game, and what I noted was Georgia late in that football game was running the football up the middle. They weren't throwing the ball. They took a knee at the end, the last two plays. You know, they kind of went, hey, 49-3 is enough. Kurt Cignetti in Indiana, they let up at the end of their football game in the Peach Bowl. It was not about pouring it on. Ohio State, even in the Rose Bowl a couple of seasons ago, Ohio State didn't go pedal to the metal at the end of that football game. They were kind of running the clock out, running the game out. Now, those teams had playoff games and still in front of them. Maybe they didn't want to risk injury. But I think it's worth pointing out that, you know, the University of Oregon and Dan Lanning had been treated kindly in those situations by opposing coaches. And I'm curious to see what Lanning's going to say at his news conference coming up tonight on that subject. I don't think he meant any disrespect. I think the stronger argument, if you want to make an argument in Lanning's favor, is two-pronged. One, hey, what's the difference between 77 and 84? You've already opened up a lead that is insurmountable. What's the difference in getting one more touchdown when you're trying especially to get reps to the backups? That's the defensible argument if you're going to make a defensible argument. It's not, hey, you know, it's embarrassing to Portland State if they can't stop you. They couldn't stop you all game. So in that situation, even though, you know, Oregon with 5:49 left, that's a lot of clock left in the game. I don't expect them to take a knee at 5:49. I do expect them to hand the football off a little more. But they wanted that fourth-string quarterback to get some pass reps, and he did, especially on third-down situations. It's not to say that they're going to need that fourth-stringer, but it is to say that if you're Oregon and you're trying to recruit quarterbacks and you're bringing in guys every year and you have Dante Moore and then Dylan Raiola and you're trying to sell your third and your fourth-string guys on sticking around, this is how you get them to stick around in today's world. You put them on the field. You let them get some pass plays. And you say, hey, we're not just about bringing in transfers. We're also about trying to develop our younger quarterbacks. So that's the defensible argument if there is one. But if I'm Dan Lanning, I wouldn't have done this. I would have taken a knee at the end. I might have not thrown the ball, put the ball in the air four times on that 13-play drive to finish the game. I might have just tried to get out of there 77-0. We'll see what he has to say for himself. And then people have pointed out, and I think this is Exhibit B, people have pointed out, well, what about Oregon State on Saturday night? Okay, let's look at that. Oregon State ends up with a 52-17 win over Montana. Very similar circumstance. Another team from the Big Sky Conference. You're paying Montana $675,000 to come play that football game. And for people who say they shouldn't be playing these games, I would also argue that, you know, Portland State, and I wrote this at johncanzano.com, Portland State and Montana, they know what they're getting into here. So let's not try to pretend that this is about like anything other than Portland State and Montana picking up a paycheck that is going to subsidize their entire athletic department by going to play these games. Montana's getting $675,000 to play Oregon State. Portland State's getting $590,000 to play at Oregon. I took a look over the weekend at some of these payday games nationally. These are not big numbers when you compare them nationally to what is going on. So let's not hate on Oregon for scheduling Portland State or Oregon State from scheduling Montana. Those schools need to have the money. And in the case of the Vikings, I mean, I prefer that money to stay in state. I prefer it to go to a publicly funded school. And so I think Portland State should be playing Oregon and Oregon State every other year, knowing the full well that you're going to get blowout outcomes like this. But you look around the country, Ball State got paid $1.9 million to play at Ohio State earlier this season. 56-3 was the final score. Worth every penny, Ball State would say. Ohio State would say the same. UTEP played Michigan on Saturday. They got $1.9 million to play at Michigan. Western Michigan in week one got $1.5 million to play the Wolverines and almost won the game. But that's FBS on FBS. That's the top division of college football. And the lower division, the FCS division, where Portland State and Montana play in the Big Sky, typically doesn't receive as much as the upper division. Now, the most expensive FBS games nationally top out at about $750,000. That's what McNeese State is going to get when they go to LSU on October 3rd. And Florida A&M got $740,000 to play at Miami in week one. By the way, final score, 77-7. That embarrassing? So Montana's getting $675 at Oregon State. Vikings getting $590 to play Oregon. And people say, well, why are they only getting $590? Well, you're only getting $590 because there's no travel costs there. There's no, you know, if you're Portland State, you're not getting on a plane to go play that game. Montana did have to fly in and then bus in. But, you know, I've wrestled with this thing all weekend because Oregon State's final drive starts with 4:32 remaining, 4:32 left in the game. They have the ball on Montana's 11-yard line to start with 4:32 left. So compare that to Oregon, 5:49 left. They have the ball their own 24. Oregon State is 11 yards from a touchdown with 4:32 to remain left in the remaining in the game and a 49-17 lead. The Beavers handed the ball off three times to Trey Harrison right up the middle. He got 4 yards. He got 1 yard. He got 2 yards. It did not look to me like Jamarcus Shepherd was trying to score a touchdown there. He then sent his kicker out with less than 3 minutes remaining on the game clock. So they had only run it down to like 2:40. It was ticking down. And I guess Shepherd could have taken a knee there. You can't punt in that situation. You are literally sitting there, 4 yards away from a touchdown. Some people would go for it there and just hand the ball off and see if you get, you know, if you get a first down at the 1 yard line, then you could take a knee, I guess. But given the woes in the kicking game last year, given that there were no field goals made in Saturday's game to that point by Oregon State, it looked like Shepherd wanted his kicker, Caleb Ojeda, to get a positive rep there. And I didn't mind that. I didn't mind you kicking a field goal up 49-17 with 4:32 left. Because I think there is a situational advantage to Jamarcus Shepherd getting his guy in there. Now, I want you to frame the Oregon question earlier. Was it classless to punch that in with that same logic? You know, and this is where I think it gets complicated. And I think it's a great discussion. So ask yourself, is there a difference between Jamarcus Shepherd sending his kicker out with less than 3 minutes remaining, ended up being like 229 when the ball goes through the uprights, saying, hey, we want him to get a game rep, even though we know the game's not in question. We know we're piling on a little bit here, but 52-17, 49-17, we need our kicker to get a rep because we might need the kicker 3 weeks from now. We might need him 5 weeks from now, and we want him to get a game rep, get him a kick. Versus Oregon saying, hey, our fourth string guy needs some reps. I see a difference there. Maybe you don't. Because in the first case with Oregon State, I see that there's a practical application for what Jamarcus Shepherd's doing. There is a correlation between letting his starting kicker get a rep, because he might need him in 2 weeks, between letting the four-string quarterback get some quality reps, put the ball in the air four times on a 13-play drive to go up 84-0. You tell me. I wrote about it today as part of the Monday mailbag at johnconzano.com, but, you know, I have wrestled with this thing, and I think the bigger factor is that Dan Lanning's team was coming off the loss to Oklahoma State. They were embarrassed. They were humiliated. They were mocked all week long, and I think there was a lot of frustration that was let out during that game against Portland State. And Portland State had nothing to do with it. Portland State walked in there. They were a patsy, and they were like, hey, man, we're just here to pick up a check. We don't want to get anybody hurt. We're not going to win this game, but, you know, we'd sure like to beat Weber State and Cal Poly and whoever else we got to play on our schedule the rest of the way, and we'd like to be healthy doing it. Montana, similarly, like Montana might have walked into that Oregon State game thinking, hey, if everything lined up, things bounced our way, we got a couple of turnovers, we could be in this game, but Oregon State was locked in as well. These games serve a purpose. They do. And I think we need to keep that in mind when asking ourselves, did Dan Lanning embarrass Portland State? Did Jamarcus Shepherd embarrass Montana? For having that debate, and I did it today on the website, but for having that debate, because, you know, in the comment section's wild. I mean, I think some of it is that Oregon fans don't want that criticism of their program. They're going, hey, we have USC this week. We needed to come into that USC game with maximum confidence. And I understand that argument, but I'm just wondering, like, was there a difference in your confidence level at 77-0 taking a knee there versus 84-0? And I wonder if you put Dan Lanning on the Portland State sideline and you put Chris Fisk on the Oregon sideline and you say to yourself, okay, this is your new job, Dan Lanning. You're in charge of a football program at Portland State that is underfunded. You don't have a home stadium. You're in the Big Sky Conference. You're just fighting for relevancy constantly. You're out fundraising. You have to do your own thing. Your NIL budget is virtually nil. And you're looking over across the sideline at, you know, a program that's got the deepest resources in the Pacific time zone and maybe the second or third deepest in the entire country. And have at it. What do you do in that situation? I do think it would have taken a lot of restraint for Lanning to take a knee there. But I think on that final drive, I probably would have handed the ball off a few more times and just ran the clock out instead of throwing the football. All right, we got a great show for you today. We're going to talk about this Oregon-USC matchup. Petros Papadakis will be with us, former USC team captain, a guy who has been outspoken about Lincoln Riley's tenure at USC. Big football game for Lincoln Riley. If he doesn't beat Oregon this year, is he ever going to beat Oregon? We'll talk with Petros coming up. Big shout out to my friends at Jamba, because life is better blended. Your local Jamba location waiting for you. Stick around. Petros Papadakis is next.
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3: 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Huge football game ahead. Nobody better to talk about USC Oregon than Petros Papadakis. You see him on Fox, on FS1. You see him in your living room calling college football games, or Man of the World joining us.
4: Hello.
3: How you doing, man?
4: Great to be on the show.
3: Lincoln Riley's 0-2 against Oregon. Is this a bigger game for Lincoln Riley or a bigger game for the Ducks, who probably can't afford to lose this one if they're going to make the playoff?
4: You do have kind of a jittery Duck fan base, I think, an impatient Duck fan base. Obviously, you don't need me to tell you what a deep shock it was to go to Stillwater and get beat. And, you know, to me, I've been to that stadium and I know that area. And it reminded me a little bit of the old Pac-10 days where USC would travel up to Washington State, mm-hmm. or, you know, maybe on a Friday night, or Corvallis, or and even in the Pac-12 and those places, they lock the door behind you. You're in a foreign place and suddenly you look up and you're in a game and they gain confidence. Their crowd gains confidence as the game goes on. And I mean, that can happen to any college football team. So I understand, but I also understand that the Duck people want a championship and they need a championship and they're thirsty for a championship. And it's kind of almost like the Dodgers, where that is their expectation. So anything that gets in the way of that is going to be a major disappointment. And that's a little bit unfair. I mean, there's a lot of success that Dan Lanning's had. He's been a great coach and advocate for the area. He did not leave like Cristobal. He stuck it out there and created a juggernaut of a program. I think that it was either you or John Wilner made the point that, you know, they look like a developing team with new coordinators. Mm. And certainly, you know, Dillingham to Stein to now, I mean, that's attrition. You know, you're losing people. You lose Tosh to his alma mater. I mean, that stuff makes a difference. They'll be playing high-level football again soon.
3: Seemingly, a lot of the critics have quieted down, but I don't think they played anybody. And then the way they looked against Rutgers, I thought, gosh, are they looking ahead to Oregon? I'm really interested to know what you think is going to happen on Saturday or what you think USC's mindset is going into this game.
4: You know, I mean, I was disappointed in Fresno's performance down there in week two. I think they're a better team than that. But and USC played okay. They played well in that game. But I think, you know, it's concerning to people that they gave up 30 points to the Raging Cajuns. And then you go out east to Rutgers. And I'm a person that understands times are hard. We just started talking about that. Conference road games, when it's the opening game in the conference, are harder, and Rutgers is certainly in the conference. But I think a lot of people thought that USC's defensive problems were going to be

0: solved by Gary Patterson, which is so interesting because they didn't need Gary Patterson because DeAnt Lynn, who was a coveted and very good defensive coordinator, left for Penn State. You know, it's a Lincoln Riley issue, the fact that their defenses give up points, because it's the mentality of the head coach. And if the head coach's mentality is to call plays and take risks and not commit to running real 9-on-7 drills and things like that in practice, then you're going to give up points and you're going to be in shootouts. And I think that's kind of disappointed the fan base. Also, I think, you know, when there's all these great college football games going on every weekend and you check in and USC's playing Louisiana at home, the Cajuns, you know, the one from Monroe with the pepper for a mascot, Cayenne, you know, that's actually that's sad. The pepper's been discontinued because they can't afford to replace the costume every year. You know, you expect a little more from what a team that's supposed to be a blue blood and have a Heisman candidate. You know, I don't think they did themselves any favors. I don't think they did any favors to themselves scheduled this year. And I don't think it's a winning formula. But we'll see how they perform against Oregon. And Oregon's still trying to find their identity, too. So it's going to be – I think it'll be interesting. If I had my guess, I think Oregon will control the game like they have in the past with all three phases. But we'll see about that. I think Lincoln Riley's on a hot seat. But, John, you know what they're going to say if they lose this game or another one. Look at all these freshmen. You can't look at all these freshmen, this great class we brought in. You know, what are they going to be like next year? You know, the same thing that in a different era of football, Lane Kiffin and Sark tried to pull when they were failing at USC. So that's my guess. My inkling is that Oregon will control the game.
1: Yeah, I was going to ask you about the freshmen because the narrative will be, well, we'll just wait. Like, you can always sell hope for the future. If you don't have success, you try to sell hope. That's you know, not new. They didn't invent that, but it looks to me like they're doing it. But doesn't that kind of indict the program? Like, if you are that young, does that not tell you you didn't have guys to begin with?
0: Well, and also, I mean, you're going to play Indiana. These are old teams that are gnarled. And it used to be, back in the day, the only old team was BYU because they were from a mission and they came back. And they were gritty and angry because they came home to an angry wife. A lot of those guys, and they were dirty, and they did, but they weren't as athletic, you know, as you were. And that was kind of how BYU played and leveled out. Now, you know, everybody wants to get old. I remember being 23 years old my senior year at SC because of a medical redshirt, and I was an old guy. And now that great freshman at USC that they overused and is now hurt, Trent Mosley, has a knee injury, and he's a 20-year-old freshman. That's not a freshman. So most teams want to get older. But, yeah, they'll try to pull that. But I met a lot of these guys at a local restaurant in Redondo Beach over the summer. And it tickled me a little bit and made me think back to when I was a young football player. And if you would have had me in the freshman class where I was show up at a nice restaurant, it would not have been the same. You know, college football is so different now. Yes, sir. No, sir. It's almost like hockey juniors where these guys, they came from different places but played at Modern Day and IMG. And they're great, polished young men, and anybody would be happy to have them on a football team. I don't know if that's enough to overcome the mentality of the head coach, which has never seemed like a great fit here, and he's done nothing to reach out to the fan base, the alums, the former players. It just feels like their leadership isn't there.
1: If USC wins this game, it gets celebrated as a breakthrough, right? It's a breakthrough. Look at Oregon that came into Southern California, took all those kids out of there during the Crystal Ball era and the Chip Kelly era. Now look, LA's back, USC's back. There's a resurgence over at UCLA as well, seemingly. Like, Southern California schools have got the Pacific Northwest schools finally. That's the narrative, isn't it, if USC wins? If they lose, though, I kind of wonder if the question is Lincoln Riley ever going to get past Oregon? Like, if he can't now, he won't ever. What do you make of that?
0: Well, think about the West Coast and Lincoln Riley. And think about Utah before they left for the Big 12. And you would say those are the most Big Ten-like schools, especially Oregon with the way they run the ball and their tradition on the offensive line in the last couple decades. those are schools that are the most Big Ten-like schools on the West Coast. And you could add Washington in the DeBoer era to that, too. Lincoln Riley has no chance against those teams. Even with Caleb Williams on the team, mm-hmm. as you said, they can't beat Oregon. So I think there'll be a shrugging of the shoulders, just like you said, and people will say he just doesn't have it in him to play physical with these teams, let alone the Ohio States and the Indianas of the world, for God's sake. And I don't think it has to be that way at USC. Coach who was dedicated to developing offensive and defensive line and really attacking that way in practice and sharpening a team with the way you have to be that way in the Big Ten Conference, I think USC could be just as dominant as they used to be, and a new era would be hatched. But I don't think it's going to happen under Lincoln Riley ever, win or lose this game. But you're right. That hype machine lawnmower will get going. If they beat Oregon, you know, whatever Oregon's going to be this year, we're not sure yet still. They've put some pretty bad things on tape, or at least they've been out physical twice, and that almost never happens. And it happened at Boise, and it happened in Stillwater. But that hype machine, like it's been, that's what's annoying, is that hype machine goes all off season, John. And people come up to me and like, is this the USC? And, you know, and then every year they're in the fourth quarter against Illinois or something and they get run over, or they give up 30 plus points to Rutgers who got beat by UMass at home. And it's the same thing every year. And Lincoln Riley tells you now a window has been opened. And at some point, I would imagine that it's going to become tiresome. But when a program doesn't have a president, an athletic director, and a head coach all pulling the same oars to have a great top-of-the-line college football program, whether it's in a small place like North Dakota State or Boise, or a big place because of the Nike money like Oregon and the fandom or USC, if you don't have that alignment, you're not going to have consistent success. And Lincoln's part of the problem, but he's not the whole problem.
1: The resurgence of UCLA, USC, is this game important to that narrative? Like, because if USC can't get by Oregon, can you really say the LA schools are they're back, or this it's Southern California's time? Or what do you make sort of the dynamic with Chesney and UCLA and then looking over at USC?
0: Yeah, I mean, you know UCLA football just like I do. And I'm not sure. We live in the era of Indiana. But a lot of people don't understand Indiana has big money. And once they started having football success, the money started coming and the water rose up for everybody and raised all the boats. I don't know. It's the UC system. It's a complicated thing. I don't know what that ceiling is. But this guy's a great coach. I don't know how long they can keep him, but UCLA has created exactly what I was just describing. The new chancellor, Julio Frank, cares about athletics and wants to have a great football program. They just brought in a new AD, Tim Harris, one of the most celebrated executives for the Lakers and in LA history, thriving in the Kobe era and all that. Really smart guy, working pro bono as the AD. And then you have the head coach who's saying and doing all the right things. I mean, the difference in energy between a UCLA practice and a USC practice, can you imagine what it's like these days? It's a two different worlds. And I think the UCLA narrative is real. I don't know how great it can be and how long they can keep it. He could very well be at Michigan or someplace like that in the blink of an eye. So, and maybe not. Maybe he loves the West Coast and dedicates himself to it in the way that Dan Lanning has dedicated himself to Oregon. But if you and I know that UCLA, we always say it takes two or three signatures just to get a new pencil sharpener. And I don't know if Tim Harris can open a lane for him to make it not as hard. He's obviously brought in great players that we don't recognize from the East Coast, and they're thriving. And I can't wait to see how it plays out. But I think people believe more in what they have going in many ways because it's new than they
1: Petros, the Oregon team was coming off that embarrassing loss to Oklahoma State. And, you know, they come back against Portland State. It's 77-0 in the fourth quarter, 5 minutes to go. They get the ball in their own side of the field, 13 play drive, four pass plays. They're playing fourth stringers, but they treated it kind of like, let's get some reps for our fourth stringers. They get down 29 seconds left. They punch in a touchdown to go up 84-0. You got thoughts on that? I mean, it's a big debate here that, you know, with my audience, was that too much from Dan Lanning, or do you justify it by going, what's the difference between 77 and 84?
0: Well, that is true. You know, it's kind of like throwing a deck chair off the Titanic. But at the same time, I don't think anybody felt good about it watching it in the moment. I think the humiliation of losing in Stillwater might have had something to do with that. Or just being out there saying we paid these people and we're going to work our people out and we're going to run our offense. I would say, yes, play your fourth-string players, run your offense, run it more conservatively. And if a guy busts a run because they can't tackle him and they're not tackling anymore, then that's on them. But if you're running offense and the quarterback's rolling out and throwing the ball down the field, I don't love the look. Do I think it's an indictment on the entire program and the mentality and the identity of the program? No, I don't at all. Oregon's a great program with a great fan base, with a great identity, a great head coach, and it's become a global sports brand since I played against Joey Harrington. And I just remember being super excited when Oregon was playing against Penn State in the Rose Bowl many years ago against the Kijana Carter Penn State team. So I don't feel like it's some terrible damning thing, but I don't think it was a great feeling to watch it happen. And they maybe should avoid those plays in the future.
1: How about you run the offense, and then when there's 29 seconds left and you have a chance to hand the ball off for the touchdown, you take a knee there.
0: Yeah, that's fine.
1: I mean,
0: you know, that's fine.
1: But I do wonder, like, I think 100% it had to do with losing at Oklahoma State. Like, there was a message all week, this program doesn't have its act together. They're not physical. They can't. And so, you know, it wasn't like a merciful week for Oregon from a mentality standpoint. But there was a lot of angst going into that game on a short week. I mean, but I don't know what scoring
0: 66 points as opposed to 80 points against Portland State does for your psyche. Maybe the younger guys on the team feel good because they got something going. So practice is a little more interesting this week. Coaches always have a reason for doing things. Maybe you don't like the reason. Maybe the reason is stupid to you, but the reason means something inside the building. All that stuff I understand. Again, I don't think it's the worst thing ever, but I didn't love it.
1: Petros, this game means something to people in Oregon. You know, if Oregon wins this game, I think people are going to feel good about beating USC. Does it mean something to the people in Southern California to see USC win this kind of game, or where are they? Yeah.
0: I mean, it means something to my dad. My dad hates Oregon. He's always he loves you, but, you know, he's always texting me of the Ducks and they quack themselves and, you know, these weird freaking innuendos and jokes about the Ducks. I think it should matter. I think it should mean something. If you want to be the most physical and best team on the West Coast, that road is through Eugene. It's been through Eugene for quite some time. USC went up there last year and acted like it was a clash of the Titans, got controlled. They got dominated on two sides of the football, two phases, especially in special teams. It was embarrassing. And Lincoln Riley acted like it was some kind of moral victory, which was so odd. But I guess that's the state of things. And Oregon has taken USC's chain, so to speak, as far as being the most physical team on the West Coast, the best team on the West Coast to go if you're an offensive lineman and be developed. the best place on the West Coast to transfer it, maybe late in your career and have a great career at quarterback before you get to the NFL and get paid a lot of money. It's become the destination that USC used to be, let's be honest. Now, USC is still going to be able to recruit. USC's letters are going to recruit themselves in Southern California, and they're always going to have great potential and great players. But the most stability, I think we'd all agree, is in Oregon. So if USC wants to act like they are what they are, what their Twitter account says they are, I should hope that they care deeply about this game.
1: If Lincoln Riley loses this game, I start wondering about his future. It's like $75-77 million to get out of his deal. What's the exit for USC if this turns on Lincoln Riley?
0: I don't know. I mean, I don't know who comes up with the money. It was Rick Caruso, the guy who was running for mayor and lost. Mm-hmm. God, I wish he won. Just in retrospect, but not to get political, but the guy that ran for mayor and he thought that he was gonna win the mayorship if he saved USC football, and it didn't happen. And I don't know, I might be kind of bitter if I was Rick Caruso if I paid $90 million for Lincoln Riley to lose to Tulane in the Sugar Bowl or whatever that was, the Cotton Bowl. That was the best Lincoln Riley's ever been. They haven't done anything since then. And they had Caleb Williams and laid an egg in year two. So I don't know where the money comes from to buy him out. I suspect we're going to get a lot of what you said earlier, which is the save the young guys, save the recruiting class, save Lincoln Riley, save Ferris.
1: Petros, you're the best, my friend. Thank you.
0: Hey, have a great trip down here, and God bless you. I'm going to Reno this week, so if you're still up late, you can watch Reno, the Wolfpack hosts the Air Force Falcons.
1: I love
0: my
1: it.
0: Favorite team ever, Troy Calhoun's guys. So
1: I love that. All right, God man. I'll see you. I'll see you there. Thanks, man.
0: Good luck.
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21: 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All right, really good stuff with Petros Papadakis in the last segment. He's got a perspective that I think few have as a former team captain at USC who's deeply, deeply, deeply, deeply involved in that program and, you know, has not been a big fan of the Lincoln Riley era of football at USC. Petros is disappointed in how things have gone, and he's outspoken about it. Love for you to share that interview with friends and family. You can get the interview via the podcast as well. The Monday mailbag's out at johncanzano.com. If you've got questions, or maybe even want to see what other people's questions are about, you can go there and check out the Monday mailbag. I want to pivot a little bit to the Pac-12 conference. I think we have to frame how good a weekend did the Pac-12 have? Like, think about the Pac-12, like, coming into the office after a long weekend. How good of a weekend did the Pac-12 have really centers around how did Boise State do? And Boise State had a really interesting game with South Dakota in that I thought they played down to the level of their opponent and then turned it on in the second half. And sometimes good teams do that. They win going away, but it was kind of an uncomfortable win for Boise State and probably explained by the fact that they have Western Michigan coming up this week in a big game on the road. But if you are a Pac-12 fan, you know, how good of a weekend did the conference have? Well, Boise State won means it was a good weekend. San Diego State lost to JMU, puzzling the way they lost, double-digit loss, wasn't real competitive. I think the quarterback play at San Diego State's a question, and it kind of leaves the door open if you're an Oregon State fan and you're wondering, can Oregon State get to the Pac-12 championship game? I think the door is open. I think it's wide open for who that second team can be. BYU beat Colorado State by 18. I thought that game would be a little closer, but maybe BYU's just that good. So that was, Fresno State beat San Jose State, Texas State beat North Texas, Washington State, Kirby Moore got a win, and certainly Jamarcus Shepherd at Oregon State got his first win and then jumped into the, you know, a wall of his players in the locker room. It is evident that Oregon State's players love playing for that guy. They love playing for Jamarcus Shepherd. And so we'll talk more about Shepherd. We'll have him on the show later in the week. Grab a podcast of this show wherever you get a podcast. Make sure you like and subscribe if you're listening on the podcast. And, of course, leave it locked in right here on the station you're listening to. Great programming ahead. The bald-faced truth, not here for a long time. I want everybody to have a great Monday. We got a big week ahead.
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0: Hey, what are we doing about Black Week this year?
6: It's happening October 7th through the 9th in L.A.
0: Oh, word? Who all gonna be there?
6: 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How to own it in America is the theme. They're breaking down owning from A to Z. Owning the narrative. Owning the infrastructure. Owning a piece of the future.
0: Ooh, that's needed right now.
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0: They still got tickets available?
6: BlackWeek.co. They sold out the last 2 years. Better get them while you can. Black Week 2026 LA, October 7th through 9th. 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
7: And here's what you need to know.
8: Early third quarter in LA, the Monday night football matchup. The Rams lead 14-3 over the Giants. Rams missed a 43-yard field goal attempt at the end of the first half. Matthew Stafford does have 2 touchdowns, 1 interception, 1 of those TDs to Devontae Adams, who has 5 catches, 145 yards already. His teammate Puka Nacua is out tonight. He missed practice again Saturday with a hip injury. Giants starting quarterback Jackson Dart limped off on the first drive with a knee injury. He will not return tonight. He was hit as he threw. So off the bench, Jameis Winston of the Giants, 4 of 12 passing, 58 yards, 1 interception. Colts wide receiver Alec Pierce could go on IR with a heel injury. The Colts are signing wide receiver Darius Slayton. Eagles tight end Dallas Goedert will miss a few weeks with a sprained MCL, so Philly is signing Zach Ertz. Baseball at Baltimore, Pete Alonso homered in the 8th, 4-3 Orioles beat Toronto. I'm Steve DeSager.
7: Crank it. It's Jason Smith.
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9: 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Then tap the thumbs up icon. Comment away. Agree or disagree. Let us know what you think again. Just search Jason Smith Show on YouTube and subscribe. Well, here we are. Monday Night Football. And once again, in what is becoming the year of the injury to quarterbacks in the NFC. So far, AFC, hey, we're okay. Everybody, half the quarterbacks in the NFC have gotten hurt now, including Jackson Dart, who we're still waiting for an update. If you believe lip readers, will be out 4 to 6 weeks for the Giants after getting hurt earlier tonight against the Rams.
18: Just brutal. High-low kind of situation. Takes a hit. Body starts to contort, and then, the knee goes. So, walked off, you know, because that's a big thing right now. Walked off and then carted to another side of the stadium. So folks can do what that they will on social media. But for Jackson Dart, it wasn't putting himself in harm's way. It wasn't the way you would normally expect. Jackson Dart got hurt, right? Because last year it was, what happened? Well, he was out doing this. He was along the sideline and tiptoeing, all of those. Here, standing tall in the pocket, and unfortunately got the old, what was it? The Malachi Crunch?
9: Mm. Well, now that's a reference you need to go back.
18: Well, since it was 49 years ago, since Fonzie jumped the shark,
9: yeah.
18: I figured I'd just go all in.
9: No, that was a big one. That was a big.
18: See, there you go.
9: I still remember seeing that live for the first time going, you've got to just destroy the Malachi Crunch guys. They did the Pinky Tuscadero.
18: That's right, a Pinky Tuscadero reference, too.
9: It is 14-10. Rams with the lead early in the third quarter, but so far the game has come down to this play from the first half, which is why Jameis Winston has been in a quarterback for the Giants.
30: Jackson Dart took a shot.
34: Holding his knee.
30: Giant medical staff looking at Jackson Dart. And players coming over to check on him. He got sandwiched and took a hit. Take a look at it again. His pressure came from his front side.
34: Well, the good news is that his feet weren't planted. He was up off of his feet.
9: So there was on Giants Radio Network, Jackson Dart gets crunched between two defenders, leaves the game. Unlike Caleb Williams, he walks off the field and is able to leave and get on a cart once he gets into the bowels of the stadium under his own power.
18: You know, they still saw him on that cart, right?
9: No. They still put him on the cart. And one of the medical personnel of the Giants was seen coming up to John Harbaugh on the sideline and saying, blah, blah, blah, blah, blah, 4 to 6 weeks. Now, this is all just what we're trying to see with the lip reading and not knowing a lot of who this guy was, but basically that happened in the first half. You saw something 4 to 6 weeks. So whatever knee injury it is for Jackson Dart, it didn't look good. He's officially questionable to return for this game, but he's not coming back. And yeah, is it going to be something like this? Is it some kind of ACL knee injury? Yes. Does 4 to 6 weeks sound right? Who knows? But it looks like no matter how you slice it, it's going to be a little bit of time before Jackson Dart comes back to play for the Giants because the injury was bad. One thing I'm seeing a lot of people talking about, and Troy Aikman mentioned on a broadcast too, is that luckily his leg was off the ground when he got hit, or it would have been much more severe. The fact his leg was off the ground, it was able to move a little bit, and there was give with the hit from the defender's body, so the injury might not be as serious.
18: Yeah, so it's one of those, as the hit goes down, right? You want to see the replay because you see the first hit, right? Because you don't necessarily see the concussive second hit right away as to where it landed on his body, right? You just see him kind of twisted and get down to the ground. So when you get the replay and see the secondary effect and the bend. But as we know, the human body does some weird things. We've seen plenty of injuries, you and I sitting here at Fox Sports Radio over the years, where in the immediacy, it's like, wow, that looks really bad. And that kind of plays into yesterday's Bears stuff. But staying with this and just the generalization of we see guys take a hit and get back up and they go into the tent and then all of a sudden they're widely available. That's not going to happen here, but it's just the severity of it until they get full MRIs, full x-rays and everything else. And we have no idea.
9: Now, let me say this, right? Because this is where we're at. Because now what happens? Jackson Dart, one of the biggest young stars in the NFL, injured, likely going to be out a little bit.
18: Huge explosive yet last week, right? So everything was rosy.
9: What to do? Because there's no way to cut this up. He's hurt. He's going to miss some time. The schedule is not impossible. You have the Titans coming up. You know, you have a couple of winnable games. You have the Titans and Cardinals, I believe, are the next two games at home. So, hey, all right, maybe, you know, okay. Mm-hmm. The Jameis Winston experience, it's going to be hard to judge him tonight because he hasn't had a lot of reps. That's the thing. Coming in, he doesn't look right. He doesn't look comfortable, likely because he's been the backup quarterback. He hasn't gotten reps with the ones. It's hard to judge him off this game. But we've seen him in the past come in, and you know what you're going to get. So I'm going to say this to Giants. I'll make everybody feel better because you're a little bit of positivity Monday here.
18: Okay.
9: Right? Positive Monday. Enjoy the ups and downs and the highs and the highs and understand the lows. You still feel it, whether it's a great high or a great low. Just enjoy the roller coaster that's going to be Jameis Winston for the next few weeks because it will be entertaining. It's not like, hey, we're going to bring in a backup quarterback. We're just going to run the football. And Cam Scadaboo is going to get 35 rushing attempts because he's 23 years old. He doesn't care. I don't care how many times you give me the football. I'll just run it. I'll look for contact on every single play. Like, you're going to get a guy that comes in that can throw three touchdowns for you. Mm-hmm. He can throw three interceptions as well.
18: Sure.
9: He can keep the Giants in the game. He can keep both teams in the game at the same time the way he throws the football. He is a show offensively. He is going to be responsible for, you know what, maybe four touchdowns a week, two for the Giants and two for the opponents, right? And pick sixes and fumbles and all kinds of crazy stuff. Just enjoy the ride. That's Jameis Winston because it's going to be entertaining. It'll be on the edge of your seat ride. And in the end, it's going to be like that roller coaster that you don't want to get on at the amusement park. You get on, you have some great thrills while you're on. It's fun. You still kind of want to get off about halfway through, but you're still enjoying a little bit. And then when it's done, you go, okay, all right, that wasn't as bad as I thought. And now when you get off is like when Jackson Dart comes back. So you're off the ride. You go, okay, well, how do I feel about that ride? Well, I'm glad I did it.
1: I mean, I got through it, and there was some fun stuff. There was some stuff I don't want to go through again. And yeah, I'm done. I don't need this ride anymore for a while. I don't need to go on it again. We don't need to get in line again. Just go right back in. If you want to do it, I'm going to go get a popcorn, and I'll sit, and I'll meet you. I'm going to check my phone. I'm going to set my fantasy lineup. I'm going to look at some waiver wire stuff. You go on that ride, and I'll see you when you come off this again. That's the best thing I can say is just enjoy the Jameis Winston ride.
18: Yeah, I dig that you got us on a roller coaster there, because – really, you could have just gone the metaphor for life. You go through a lot of stuff you have no desire to ever see or do again, but here you are. And it's also the Halloween season has extended into this period too, so you can grab that while you're at it. You need to do that also in 10 to 15 seconds for the TV promos.
1: Mm, okay.
18: Jameis Winston.
1: Yeah.
18: Etc.
1: Yeah.
18: So,
1: yeah.
18: Like, the sell job.
1: Yeah.
18: Now, they did dodge another big injury earlier because Malik Nabers had gone to the blue tent.
1: Yes.
18: So, I was like, ooh, you know, and then people start saying, well, they come in threes, and you start getting nervous. But he was back out there, and he just fought McDuffie for a ball downfield that Jameis... He brought rain, man.
1: That
18: was about as high an arcing throw as you'll ever see. He cried for the PI, did not get it, and eventually they punted. But, yeah, the Jameis Winston experience, and I think as he took the field, there were plenty of people watching Monday Night Football that were absolutely shocked he was still in the National Football League. This is year 12.
1: Yeah, no, it is. He's still there.
18: He's
1: okay.
18: Still going, so you got that. But it's now that... that high and low, you got to give you opportunities to make a play. And that's as his teammate or as a defender.
1: It'll be
18: good for us.
1: He will give both teams chances to make plays.
18: But like, I mean, if you're Malik Nabers, you're excited because, you know, he's just going to wing it. Why does he care? He's in year 12. So I love when the long in the tooth quarterback comes in, because they're not worried about their completion percentage. They know they've got limited reps to go in and try to make some plays. And if it goes badly, hey, they took their shot. There's no conservatism here. They're not going to randomly call time out and be conservative and do the smart thing all the time. No, he's going to wing it around.
1: So this is where we sit right now. Rams with a 14-3 lead over the Giants midway through the third quarter. Again, it's been a rough beginning for Jameis Winston. Yeah. Again, you can't really give him too much flack because he hasn't had the reps. But again, that's the best thing I can say for the Giants off of this. That's the best thing I can say. Enjoy the crazy ass bumpy ride it's going to be with Jameis Winston for the next few weeks.
18: Yeah, we'll just change up the lyrics to the crazy world of Arthur Brown's Fire.
1: Yeah,
18: that's all you need. It's now the crazy world of Jameis Winston. One thing we did get from, you know, full positivity Monday Night Football. I mean, no Puka Nacua. Davante Adams proving that he can catch something other than a red zone 3-yard turnaround and create space kind of moment, as he's all the way up to 161 yards.
1: Things are looking good. Things
18: crazy,
1: are looking
18: man.
1: Up.
18: And
1: things are looking up.
18: What do you think of the highlighter uniforms the Rams are wearing?
1: Yeah, not a fan. Not a fan. But
18: pretty
1: you know
18: bright, because a couple of times they haven't been able to see the flags that were thrown near the bodies.
1: Yeah.
18: No, wait, there's actually a flag on the play, but we need to uncover it.
1: One of the Rams players has tucked it under his uniform. You're never seeing that flag again. Now, I'd be remiss, because I got to ask you. How are you after yesterday? It's not like the Bears played well before Caleb Williams' injury. Caleb Williams gets hurt.
18: Mm-hmm.
1: And I want to say that it's going to be okay.
18: Yep.
1: Like, him screaming on the ground was very Rasheed Wallace-esque, you thought, is the guy losing a foot? No, it's a hamstring injury. Oh, it's a knee, it's an Achilles, he's done for the year. It didn't look like it was that. It looked like something that's going to knock him out for the game, and it did. And right now, he is not even been ruled out for next week. He's kind of week to week, and it's a hamstring injury, and he came off the field, and he had his fist up in the air, and I'm, you know, the whole time I'm saying, this is a hamstring injury for a guy. This is, he was running, it just had a hamstring injury. Not that there's not, you know, there's good and bad news, but it's obviously good news, look like he'll be back. The bad news is maybe this dogs him for the season, because that's what happens with hamstrings. But overall, when I saw that, I'm like, wow, you would think that it was one of the worst looking injuries in the world, the way everything was treated, like we thought, oh, it's awful, and look, heroically he's telling everybody, I'll be back. I'm like, okay, it's not a knee, it's not an Achilles, it's a hamster. It looked like it was going to be okay, and luckily he's okay.
18: At first, when he was putting no pressure on the leg, it became is it a knee? I mean, there's nothing you're seeing on the tape, and everybody's watched it a billion times, as well as every meme that's out there. really cold-hearted people, find yourself a damn hug, will you? But the idea that, you know, maybe it popped. I don't know. Again, owing to the fact that I'm of an age where I'm like, what did I do that this hurts? And you don't really know, right? Mm. And obviously, finely tuned athletes. But we've seen seemingly innocuous hits or steps cause great damage. We've seen other things where it's like, all right, he pops right back up and he's back on the field. So in the immediacy, it was just a, all right, he was about to score. So this was really going to become a game. Mm-hmm. And now who knows? And waiting on the word from that. But yeah, the immediate reaction was like, here we go. And then immediately I'm watching Sam Rauch suck. Here's a pass from Bajent that should have been caught for a touchdown that he can't secure. Here's Colston Loveland. I never want to have to see him try to block again because he clearly didn't want to do it on the game-ending sack. And why he's not in a pass route is a whole other question. And I have many others. Swift holding on to the football. There's so many uh-huh. things. But as for the injury, yeah, man, a hamstring's going to keep your running quarterback from running. So that's not good for business, but this is also why they kept Tyson Bajent around when a number of teams came sniffing around this offseason.
1: All right, so you're doing okay. I just want to make sure you're doing okay. I mean, all right.
18: I was more just curious at how mad people got at the guy. Mm-hmm. Like, I don't know. I don't know what the immediacy and how painful it was, right? I'm pain, you know, up your hamstring to your ass. I mean, I don't know.
1: It was just really like, wow, like how severe is this injury?
18: And it was, but we don't know.
1: Stunning.
18: But everybody responds to things differently. We've got guys that take weeks off when they've got a tummy ache. I don't know.
1: I get that, but I'm like, wow, I really think it's like, oh, it's you could see the Achilles. No, he's not really an Achilles.
18: But that's the thing, right? Did he kind of get tripped up? Did he trip over his own feet? Goes down awkwardly, but then you hear the scream. And you'll never unhear the scream.
1: No, you won't. You won't. No, that's a loud scream.
18: Well, it's like the lambs.
1: 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Well, it looks like the Rams are in the end zone again. My favorite play in the world, the fade, but when you're throwing it to Devontae Adams, chances are it's going to turn out okay. Touchdown for the Rams. So make it a 18-point lead for LA right now over the Giants again, playing without Jackson Dart.
18: Jameis has him right where he wants him.
1: Oh, yeah, get ready. Yeah, now he's down big. Now here come three touchdowns, then a pick six to end it. There you go. That's Jameis Winston.
18: Sounds about right. Yeah. There you go.
1: But coming up next, NFL insider Jason Lock and Forrest Dobbs by with us. The latest on Caleb Williams, Jaden Daniels. Is Sam Darnold really coming back this week? Tons of big quarterback news coming off of a big week two in the NFL. Keep it here. Jason and Mike, Fox Sports Radio.
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on top with the number one album in the U.S. and the U.K. and a number one single, Angie. Come on, baby. Let's Get It On is a number one single and a number two album for Marvin Gaye. Also in August of 73, Stevie Wonder is back with the number four album, Inner Visions. And Florida band Lynyrd Skynyrd released their debut.

0: we go. Two pros and a cup of Joe, Fox Sports Radio. LeVar Arrington, Brady Quinn, Jonas Knox with you here. As always, you can find this show on the iHeartRadio app. You can listen to us wherever you happen to be. 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And how the hell are we feeling here on this Tuesday morning?
1: Whew. Probably better than Jackson Dart at this point.
2: Yes, or the Giants.
1: That, them as well.
0: Yeah. Yeah, they took a beating last night. That was a bit of a body bag game for the Giants.
1: Is that more what you guys expect for them this season?
0: Yes.
2: I mean, we did say it. I hate to be the one to say, told you so, but yeah, like,
1: do you?
2: I mean, I don't hate to say it. I mean, I said it, so if I said it, I probably don't hate to say it, but I mean, aren't you, that's the one team where you're like, there's two guys that you're looking at and you're like, man, it just feels like it's only a matter of time.
0: Yeah, 100%.
2: What's crazy is he was standing in the pocket when this one happened. It wasn't like he was out running. He was in the Serengeti and Jackal or Lion hit him or something hit him out while he was out. He was in the pocket.
1: Yeah, you know, kind of. My thing about him being in the pocket. He was like 12, 14 yards deep in the pocket. Like, that's not the pocket. All right, like how I describe it.
2: I mean, he wasn't running from behind the line of scrimmage, Brady Quinn.
1: No, but he was deep enough where you got to step up. You got to get the ball out of your hand. You know, like that's part of the issue.
2: And that's fair. Okay.
1: Like, so if you go back and look at the hit, those guys collide at the top. That should be the back end of the pocket. He should be stepping up through those two, through both tackles, and then getting the ball, get the ball off. If the ball should have been thrown before that. Like one of the issues that, and this is my biggest gripe with, I don't care if you're in college, high school, professional, all these young cats coming in, they hold on to the damn ball so long. It's like there's no anticipation. Then injury happens. They're like, man, that O-line can't protect. It's like, no, dude, get rid of the football. What do you think Peyton played forever? Like all these guys, Drew Brees, Tom Brady, they got rid of the damn football. Aaron Rodgers.
0: I don't even think Aaron Rodgers holds on to the ball.
1: And that's another thing. It's like he's,
2: hold on, Jonas. Let him tell us how he feels. Come on, finish.
1: No, this is like the most frustrating part is everyone wants to put it on the line. Everyone wants to put it on everyone else other than the quarterback.
2: Yeah.
1: Somewhere, some way, the last decade, we've just given up on looking at these young guys and saying, oh, yeah, maybe they need to get rid of the damn football. I'm just saying, dude.
2: Hey, you know what's crazy, though? Jameis came in and held it longer than anybody ever in the history of holding it long ever. Man, he's not a young dude.
1: It's hard when you don't get much reps, much practice at all. Everything's moving fast. You know, you're back there just trying to catch up to the speed of the game. And it's hard. And here's the thing is, this ultimately comes down to anticipating. And in order to anticipate a throw, you have to be confident in what you're seeing. You have to be confident in repping that play. So you can let that ball go because you're letting that thing go way before the receiver's there. I mean, imagine throwing to a spot and your hopes and dreams of yourself, your family, everyone fan is riding on that ball every time. And the receiver, I mean, it depends on where you like let it go from. You know, back in the day, you used to throw a go route. When you take three steps and gun, hitch and throw, that receiver would be anywhere between 12 to 14 yards. You'd be looking to complete that at about 40, 42 and a half yards downfield. That's how much like ground they're going to gain on that ball. And that's just one example of like when the ball's released and when the ball comes down, where it's going to be at.
2: Hey, can we not bury the lead though? Matthew Stafford didn't have no problems with whether he was 14 yards or stepping up in through or whatever it is. And where did Devontae come from? I thought he was, you know, like kind of at the end. This was one of those like swan song seasons. Like, all right, you know, get another year in, see what happens. Da da da.
0: Well, the backbiter wasn't in the game, so Davante Adams had a lot more opportunities. So
2: I told Trish about that while we was watching the game.
0: Did you show her the picture?
2: I didn't show her the picture, but I was like, you know, he's a biter. And she's like, what? Yeah, right there on the side. He's a biter. Anyway, then I got back to watching the game. They look good, and it makes you feel like that's the team you expected to see week one. And is it this McVay, you know, Shanahan kryptonite, or was it the travel? And it made me immediately start questioning, was it the travel? Like, they look good and they looked impressive on defense. They don't even have Myles Garrett right now. They got A. Donald back last night. He didn't look bad. He was disruptive. That Rams team looked like the Rams team I was assuming we were going to see in week one in the down under. So that is a hell of a bounce back from what it looked like before. So I don't know. They looked really good last night.
0: I mean, you know, no comment on the return of Aaron Donald. I mean, we're just going to, you know, let that one pass by. And, you know, guy's one of the all-time greats, shows back up, you know, got a few snaps, said he was a little bit sore afterwards, first time back. And it's actually one of the first times I can recall that my eyes were locked on a defensive lineman just to open the game. I just wanted to see how he looked. I just wanted to see how he responded. And
1: you enjoy
0: and all
1: it?
0: That.
1: It's a different way of watching the game, man.
0: Yeah, I mean, listen, but it was kind of, I mean, first of all, those uniforms are awful. I don't know who thought those were a good idea, but that was a rough go. You know, just like watching, you know, mustard with legs running around. And so he gets out there.
2: You are stupid.
0: Tell me it didn't look like some French mustard. I'm telling you, it looked awful. I don't know. They can't figure this jersey thing out, the Rams. Just go back to the old ones. Enough's enough. Sean McVay afterwards did talk about the return of Aaron Donald, his pregame intro. And he also talked about, you know, maybe taking some accountability for that whole Australia fiasco.
3: How was his presence and leadership able to help those guys up front?
4: I think he models the way. You know, I was asked about that at the very beginning, and he just elevates people he's around, situations he's a part of. There was a bounce. If you didn't get chills when he was introduced, then you're not freaking alive. And so that was awesome. And I just think it's one of those deals that you get an opportunity to just, hey, just watch what the hell I do, follow my freaking lead, and that's what this guy does. I love him.
5: Sean, why do you think you saw a difference in the energy and the execution tonight?
4: We got the right people. Yeah, I think, it, you know, sometimes you win, sometimes you learn. And, you know, sometimes you have a dumbass coach that, you know, makes travel plans that put you in a bad spot. So, there you go. That's what
1: they call that the yuck fest. That's what that is. Yuck,
2: oh,
1: yuck,
2: God.
1: Yuck, yuck, yuck, yuck.
2: Come
1: yuck.
2: On, man. Come on,
1: I mean,
2: man.
1: I'm glad he's willing to admit it now.
0: Yeah, at least he owned up to it. I mean, that's, you know.
2: That's what we were all thinking about you, coach.
0: I mean, everybody who had a thought or was previewing the game all could have told Sean McVay ahead of time, you sure about that, man? Like, you sure, like 16 hours and hopping off the plane and going, you know, and spending no time there and going out on the field is a good idea? I mean, anybody could have told him that, but, you know, apparently now he gets it. And, you know, hopefully, you know, that'll be sorted out the next time they got to travel internationally. But, yeah, they look good. I mean, I just think that, you know, the Giants, the health seems like it's always a concern, because if it's not Jackson Dart, you're just wondering when Cam Scataboo is going to get hurt or when something's going to happen to him, because he broke that runoff and I don't know why he thought to leap in the air when he did, but then he got clubbed down to the ground.
2: He did.
0: He's a lunatic.
2: I mean, he didn't even jump high enough. If the guy did go to hit him low, he didn't even jump high enough to
1: I'll be honest with you, man. You know what they're amounting to between Cam and Jackson Dart? They feel like one of those old like rock bands that was really cool for a short period of time. And then you're like, hey, you remember those guys? You're like, oh yeah, they were fun. They were awesome. And then they just kind of went away quick. It's like, that's how, maybe that's how they want to play and that's how it is. But to your point, like they do things that you're just like, all right, that's going to get you hurt eventually. Like I feel like a dad watching them. where I'm like, oh, you don't want to jump too much. Oh, okay. Yep. Get up. Come on, get up. You'll be okay. You'll be okay, buddy. That's seriously. Like I'm
2: and
1: rooting
2: then you
1: for
2: shake
1: I'm
2: your
1: like,
2: head.
1: Well, every time I'm like, he's never gonna learn, is he? He's never gonna learn. Get up. Come on, buddy. Get up. You're
2: fine.
1: You start
2: rubbing your eyes. You start rubbing your temples. You just shake your head like that one. He just they just touched, man. They touched. I mean, it is what it is, bro. Scataboo looks for like, listen, when it works, it works. It's just here's the problem that they're going to run into, and maybe they ran into it last evening. And we haven't even mentioned Malik Nabers going down like that. Like that's crazy. Like, and it didn't even look like that was that big of a play for it to happen. But sometimes that's just how it happens. But you know, when a team can match your energy and your physicality, there has to be more to it, right? Like there has to be more, because if you thought that first game was like kind of like the preview, like, okay, the Giants came out and they were energetic and they were physical, and the Cowboys just weren't ready for it. They were not ready for the physicality and the energy of that game. Maybe it was 9/11. Maybe it was being in Jersey. I don't know if it was all of those elements that maybe played a part first game. I don't know. But what I do know is they did not match the physicality. They did not match the energy that came their way, and the Giants rode it. The Rams matched their energy. The Rams matched the physicality, and then the physicality of the Rams overtook the Giants. So it's like, oh, wait, hold on. We punched you in the mouth with our energy, and we punched you in the mouth with our physicality. Yeah, and they ate it. They ate the physicality. They came out. They were physical. Scataboo came out first run. I mean, he ran up. He was running up dude's chest. And they took it like, all right, now let's settle in. Now you're in a fight. And so what's going to have to happen from here on out? Are the Giants are going to have to figure out if we're going to be a team that wins, especially a little bit of time, extended time. I don't know how long it is for Jackson Dart. I heard it was good prognosis. Like it wasn't as bad as.
1: Did you see the clip of the trainer came over? It looked like he said 4 to 6 weeks.
2: 4 to 6 weeks.
1: Which I'm like,
2: yeah. So if that's what it is, 4 to 6 weeks, this team, even when Jackson Dart gets back, this team has to figure out how to settle into the game and go with the flow of the game, take the ebb and flows of it, and be able to find their way through that game. And it's going to be defense first. If it's not, if the defense can't hold up a little bit more, maybe 60-40, maybe 70-30, if they can't hold up with all that talent that they have on that defense, and they have to solely rely on what's going to come from the offensive side, that this season is going to go bad very quickly for the New York Giants.
0: John Harbaugh afterwards talked about, you know, the injuries, because it wasn't just, you know, Malik Nabers, Jackson Dart, Brian Burns got banged up, Andrew Thomas got banged up, and it feels like, as we mentioned, it's only a matter of when, not if. And so he spoke afterwards and discussed what the mentality of the team will be moving forward.
6: None of these injuries are life-threatening. You know, this is football. This is the NFL. This is what you do, you know. So our task is not to lament it. Our job is for those guys to do everything they can do to get back when they're ready, just like Tay will get back as soon as he can, you know. Go out and play the best football game we can with our football team, you know, and endeavor to win the football game. That's what we got to do. That's really the answer to the question. That's what we do. And then those guys will be back. They may be back this week. They may be back the next week. When they're back, that'll be great.
0: He looked like when Jackson Dart went down, and even when the trainer came up to him, John Harbaugh just had this look on his face like, come on, man. Like...
2: You saw the way he blinked when it first happened. Just like, it was like, got tears were going to come out of his, like, them big old tears. You remember the tear that came out of Marino?
0: Oh, Marino's yeah. No, Sean
1: no,
0: Marino.
1: No, Sean Marino. Yeah. Yeah. Big, that, big
2: it looked like
1: tears.
2: He was about to cry, dog.
0: Yeah.
1: Yeah.
2: Like, that's the worst possible scenario for a new head coach in the market that he's in to have take place.
0: Why?
2: But it happened.
0: Why was Jackson Dart jumping in the air at that point? Because I think Troy Aikman made the point, like, you know, the thankfully his leg wasn't planted or else it would have been worse. But why was he jumping in the air, throwing that pass at that point?
1: Well, again, if he would have stepped up into the pocket, he would have been fine. Like there's a misconception. I swear to God, dude. I've watched enough because I think I tell you, like every week I try to watch all the top quarterbacks heading to next year's draft. And like Sam Levitt, for example, he's a perfect example. Go look at the first pass play they run in that game. He has Tre'Davious Green running wide ass open across the field. And he just runs out of the back of the pocket and he gets pressured to the point where then he can't see him when he is open. And then he ends up throwing it incomplete. But it's like, as a coach, it's hard because you watch this and you just go, dude, just step up. See that lane right there? That's called the pocket. Meet the pocket. See these five guys in front of you? Their entire technique is built around creating this pocket where you're safe. It's cozy. It's nice in there. It's warm. You can sit in there and look down the field and make all the throws. Have yourself a cup of hot chocolate while you're in there too. It's a great place to live in. And for some reason, I think this goes back to like, honestly, 7-on-7, which flag, all this other BS that we do. There are so many bad habits created from everything else other than real football. And that these guys don't train themselves, their footwork, and really they're clocked to understand this is when I have to step up into the pocket. This is now when I have to leave out the pocket. And it just creates bad habits. And so why is he standing at the back then jumping up to throw? It's because he doesn't feel like he has any space or time. And the truth of the matter is he did. He held on to the ball too long and he could have just stepped up and avoided it altogether. Until Jackson Dart learns that, he's going to keep subjecting himself to more injuries because that's supposed to be play within the pocket. We're not even talking about him scrambling now. Mm. It's a fun, by the way, it's not just him. It's a fundamental issue of so many quarterbacks.
0: Yeah. Mm.
1: There you go. There you go.
2: Too soon. Too soon. Too soon. Dang.
0: Yeah, I'll be all right. I'll be back.
1: I'm just tired of watching it, dude. Tired of watching it. Like, hit your damn check down. Learn to throw the ball away. Some of these guys, they're not throwing the ball away because they're protecting their quarterback rate and their completion percentage. It's terrible. It's awful to watch, man.
2: Well, I don't know where they go from here.
1: They go with Jameis. Famous Jameis is where they go, baby. What would you say? Riverside.
2: Riverside, mother love. Hey, when they showed the hero video, you know, like when they show the guy that's the player and it's like the player's standing there and they're looking and they got they're flipping the ball and they're holding the ball and they're rubbing the ball and before they go. When they showed Jameis, I was like, yeah, it's a wrap.
0: Oh,
2: it was a wrap. I checked out. I was like, nah, it ain't going to work, man.
0: Now, does he use more cologne after he gets a little bit of playing time or is it the same amount whether he plays or not? What do you think?
1: I don't know. I just know it's not Mambo. That's all I know.
0: Hey, I'm with you, man.
1: It's probably something way
2: more
1: expensive.
2: I just know he was aggressively spraying that, like, old head. He was old head spraying that cologne. I don't know. He, you know, it's like his personality is so good. His outlook, his way of handling things is so, like, it's just so player teammate friendly that I don't even know. I don't even know how these guys are going to handle the fact that Jameis is going to stink. He's going to stink. How are we going to handle the fact that, man, like, dang, Jameis stinks?
0: You don't think he could get in there and have a decent game or two? 4 to 6 weeks?
2: It just didn't look like, and I know, Q, you're saying it wasn't, he needs to get some reps now and get in. And listen, this was a Heisman coach.
1: Trust me, he'll be better.
0: Hey, you got the Titans and Cardinals next. Those are winnable games.
2: Those are winnable games. But now looking at where these teams are, those two teams you just mentioned.
0: Yeah.
2: All right. Because the Titans put up a fight. They put up a fight in this last game that they were in. And in Arizona, they pulled off an upset in week one. You know, I'm not looking at the Giants as very different than a Arizona or a Tennessee today. Is that fair? Is it fair to say my expectations of the New York Giants being high, and God bless, maybe it is because of what I felt about Jackson Dart, but I just felt like Jackson Dart at quarterback and Cam Scataboo in the backfield with the big ass fullback, this was about to go back to old school football, and they were about to show this new school way of doing things that this is how football is played. You got the old school type of coach in Harbaugh. He's going to bring it. They're going to play this really, really lights out defense because they got too many pass rushers for, hey, Matthew Stafford didn't seem to have any problems or any issues with that defense last night.
1: Mm-mm.
2: I just don't know. I got to adjust my expectations for the Giants. I was high on them after week one.
1: Were you?
2: And then now I'm just kind of like, I don't know, man.
0: He was so high.
1: Before the season, you were mixed on them.
2: I was a mixed bag on them, but I knew they would be good on defense.
1: So it took week one to make you feel like they could get the job done. 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Yep.
0: It is two pros and a cup of Joe, Fox Sports Radio, LeVar Arrington, Brady Quinn, Jonas Knox of the air.
1: It's a good time.
0: Okay. So Pete Prisco's going to stop by later on in the show. We need a little red ass on this Tuesday morning. We will get it from Pete. We're also going to have the return of the leftovers. We're going to have another edition of In Case You Missed It. All of it is yours here on this 3-hour extravaganza. Up next, though, we've got the update for you. Just how bad was it in the NFL? That'll be yours right here on FSR. 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

0: Two pros and a cup of Joe, Fox Sports Radio. LeVar Arrington, Brady Quinn, Jonas Knox with you here. Coming up a little over 15 minutes from now, we are going to have another edition of In Case You Missed It. That'll be yours right here on FSR. Did get some...
1: You guys know what I think about when I hear this song.
0: What's that?
1: A Nissan Frontier.
0: That's a great point.
1: I don't know why. I just feel like Here Comes My Hero is like so representation of a pickup that's built to get the job done without making a fuss, fellas. So I just figured I'd get it in right here because I just feel like this would be the type of song I would be listening to while going down the road in that Nissan Frontier. It's built to get the work week done and get you ready for your tailgate weekend as the hero, you know? 2026 Nissan Frontier.
0: Yesterday was a bit of a rough day for Kayla Williams on social media. And, you know, we asked the question.
2: Oh, you've got an update? Everything's, what's going on with him?
0: Yeah, week to week.
1: He won an award, you know, apparently.
0: Week to week.
1: The weekly award.
0: They got some encouraging news, and so they're not even fully ruling him out for next Monday's game against the Eagles.
2: But isn't that really just kind of what you do, you know?
0: Well, I mean, how would you like him to handle it?
2: I mean, I'm saying they could do this thing week to week because it's a soft tish issue, as they say in the industry. Soft tish. And then, you know, it could be 4 weeks before he gets back out there. If this is how they want to do it, maybe they're putting more pressure on him, trying to toughen him up. But it's not doing anything for his reputation. I can tell you that much.
0: Why would they need to toughen him up? What's the problem?
2: I think there's concern over it not being that serious of a deal, Jonas.
0: Okay. We asked the question yesterday and just said, did that warrant, based on what we're hearing early on, the preliminary news that was coming out, you know, that sort of a reaction to it. And it just seemed like it was a feeding frenzy yesterday. Everybody had thoughts on, you know, some are repeatable on the air, some aren't, but everybody had thoughts on just sort of how

0: how that whole thing played out. And if for whatever reason he does come back on Monday Night Football, you know, I think the anybody that had an issue with Caleb Williams before for any of the other antics, this is more in the direction of that. I think they've got more fuel to the fire when it comes to the criticism of it. If he comes, I mean, you know, like Brady mentioned, maybe you know, sit out a couple weeks, you know, like show that
1: just for the effect.
0: Well, you know, it's not a great look. Doesn't seem like
1: that's crazy how some of these fans came out and said he's as big as we thought he was. Like what? Like why are y'all calling him soft? I don't think there's anything about the way Caleb Williams plays or how he is would lead you down the lane of saying he's not tough as a physical, you know, physically being able to play the game. I mean, I know there's the whole fingernail painting thing, but if you can't base a man's judgment or his you can't judge a man's toughness based off of if he paints his fingernails or not. Now, you could question other things, and you would probably be warranted trying to figure out whatever it is you're trying to figure out, whatever direction you go down on that one. But I don't see how you come up with calling him soft, though. I don't get the idea that he's soft, like as in physically he's soft. So if he's able to come back and play, shouldn't they be looking at it like, man, dude is tough. Like, dude is showing that he has the ability to work through injuries and not play at 100% to contribute to the team. I wouldn't think that it would go the other way.
0: Could I make the argument that maybe the reason he was so emotional is because he loves to play so much that he was frustrated that it was being taken away from him, at least at that moment?
1: I mean, yes.
0: Okay.
1: Hello?
0: All right.
1: Or maybe it just scared. Like, bro, sometimes injuries can scare you. I'm telling you. Sometimes injuries can scare you. And you'd be like, oh, man, like, I'm getting carted off of this field. I know what I felt like. The dude looked like he got hit by a sniper when he went down.
0: I thought it was like his Achilles.
1: I knew it was his hamstring by the way his leg, like, the same way the kid from Dallas hurt his hamstring. It was the same. It's same exact, like, look the way his leg looked. I knew it was a hammy, but my whole thing was that in my mind immediately, because I did that running track, and so I know how it feels. I pulled a hammy and a quad before, and let me tell you something, those are two very quickly painful injuries. And then when that blood starts rushing in and the swelling starts rushing in, it's a wild feeling, man, and it's hard to get that feeling of normality in that body part back for quite some time. So it can scare you. And he might have just, in the moment, he might have been thinking, man, I'm going to be out for a while. And he might be. So, I don't think that he should be questioned on his toughness based upon him, like, being upset that, like you said, Jonas, I can't play in this game. It's a big game for us. We want to play this game. It's a divisional rival. And I got to go in this locker room. And they lost.
0: And by the way, the toughness part of it, he took a beating his first year in the league. I think he got sacked close to 70 times and hasn't missed a game in his career. So, yeah, I don't know that, you know, calling him, you know, soft or saying he's not tough is necessarily the approach. It just seemed.
1: And then 2026, who cares? Just play your game.
0: Also, can I ask you guys this?
1: Like, I don't even know that that's important to be labeled. Oh, I'm tough. Oh, I'm that. Like, in 2026, like, maybe that's not even the thing anymore. Like, just go play your game. Be good. How about that? He's a good football player. I think we'll all agree on that.
0: Can I ask you guys this? Because I heard an interview yesterday with the great Olin Krutz, who was on The Score in Chicago. And he said that, look, you know, today's generation, they use the card a lot more. He goes, our time, our generation, when you guys were playing, you know, you only brought the card out if it was really, really bad. Like, you were going to miss the rest of the year. The second the card came out, you knew, okay, this is something. He goes, nowadays, guys use the card for a lot of things. Stuff that, you know, they'll pop back, you know, the next week. Maybe they'll come out after half. He goes, it's just a different. So when he uses the card, that's more of an indication of maybe nowadays they're a little bit more I guess, a little bit more aggressive in bringing the card out and not taking any chances.
1: I always thought it was the ambulance. If the ambulance came out, that was bad. I mean, a card, if you see, there's certain injuries, if you see it and they'll pull out the, what is that, the beads or whatever it is that cast that they use,
2: when air cast? You see,
1: what is it called?
2: Like an air cast?
1: Yeah, I get, but there's another cast that it isn't air. It has something else in it. Like it's like real heavy and it has some type of material in it, almost like sand or something like. Anyway, when you see those things come out with the injury, it's bad. It's bad. So the cart, I mean, guys will cart you off. You'll get carted off for a concussion. You'll get carted off for, they'll use the cart. I mean, I don't know about the whole idea of it being used way more than what it ever has been used. They'll use the cart because they want to make sure everything is okay. They'll mobilize you. There's reasons why they'll use it. I'm surprised they didn't cart Jackson Dart off. They didn't. He walked. So, I don't know about all of that, but what I do know is, if you see that ambulance come out, Jonas Knox, now if you're saying they're using the ambulance more, that'd be different. That ambulance come out, there's something that's...
0: Seems like it's been a while since they used the ambulance, though.
1: That's when you know it's serious, bro.
0: Congratulations to your Vikings, Bar. Kyler Murray has cleared concussion protocol. He's going to start with three.
1: Hey, man, I thought he was going to come back this past week. On God. I mean... Can we like, because everybody's so sensitive about concussions and CTE now. Brady, have you ever gotten a concussion in a game and played in the same game, came back and played in the same game?
2: Yes.
1: Okay. Okay. I'm just saying, like, I mean, I know we got all these new protocols.
2: I don't know. This started in college, like my sophomore year. I remember I did it in the NFL once and then college, but like both times I had to like stay in the hospital like for observation stuff. That was how old school was back then. But I could not tell you anything about the second half of the Stanford game in 2004. Like at some point I got a concussion and everything just started to go haywire towards the end. And I remember watching that tape. It was like watching a movie that you're starring in.
1: Crazy,
2: I was like,
1: right?
2: Damn. I don't know how that worked out. Okay. All right. And it was like, there was one throw where I was like, I told my coach, he's like, what were you thinking here? I go, coach, I have no idea. Cause I was like, I would never normally throw that. And so it worked out, but it was like one of those where you kind of were like, man, we're kind of lucky.
1: You
2: in
1: needed
2: that
1: to play concussed player.
0: Hey, you won that game 23-15.
2: Yeah.
1: Maybe your concussed state puts you in a different state of achievement. I know for me, and this is crazy that you say that.
2: I remember Chopper told me, Chopper goes, cause it's a really weird thing. Like I basically woke up and I was in what they call the infirmary on campus. And I looked at my dad and said, hey, I'm like, what's going on? He's like, you got hit in the head. They wanted you to be here and all this stuff. And he's kind of looking at me with this weird look. My dad's like pretty good about like hiding his emotions. And I was like, well, hey, I was like, can I get my phone? Can I call, my girlfriend at the time? And he goes, I don't think that's a good idea. And I go, what do you mean? He's like, you've said all of what you've said, what you're like right now, 8 times. And I go, what? He's like, yeah. He's like, you go to sleep for a little bit, then you wake back up, you say this. He's like, it's like a broken record. He goes, do you remember the 3 things you're supposed to remember? I said, no. He goes, if there are these words, it was like orange, baseball, and something else. And so the nurse comes in at some point and she's like, do you remember the 3 words? And I said them to her. And so then that was like my okay where I could leave. But I remember, apparently I was like literally kept being on repeat. I would just go through these short stints of like repeating the same stuff over and over and over.
1: That's amateur hour.
2: That's exactly.
1: I go through that whole protocol before the game. We're in FedEx Field. We're in Landover, Maryland. My name is Levar Arrington.
0: It's like memorizing your fake ID.
1: Today is Sunday. What team are you on? I'm on the Washington Redskins. I am on the sideline. Let me back in. Hey, let me tell you. I got kneed in the head by Tim Biakabatuka, right? Tim Biakabatuka kneed me in the side of my head, and I had to leave. It was a bad one. I had to leave. I had a migraine. I was vomiting. Went late in a dark room. Came out after halftime. Got a pick. We were about to be 0-6 on the season. We were playing Carolina. I get a pick. Take it to the crib. Play one of my best halves of football, and I was concussed. So anyway, the point I'm making is the idea that Kyler Murray is going to be out for this extended amount of time due to the concussion. I know we look at what happened to Tua, and that's, you know, and he looked the same way. Kyler Murray looked the same way. So I think it's more about the optics of it versus anything else. Like, are you nervous to bring Kyler Murray back because of the criticism and the scrutiny that you're going to incur by bringing him back so early? Are you implying you don't really care about his health and his hit and the whole CTE thing and this, that, and the other? This is why CTE happens. These are the things that this NFL and these administrations have to deal with, you know, and so those are liabilities. Like, at the end of the day, this is a business and you got to run it like a business. And if you're putting an employee out there that can clearly show and state later on that this is one of those moments where they clearly put discretion like to the wind, then you know, you're going to have to deal with that later on. Now, I can assume coaches don't care about that because they won't be around for that probably. But with that being said, it is interesting to think in this day and age with the amount of scrutiny and the intensity of the coverage of concussions that Kyler Murray would actually be cleared this quickly after the way, not just because he got a concussion, but the way it looked, the way he looked on the field. I think it's interesting that they cleared him so quickly.
0: By the way, Brady in that game, second half that he was concussed in, had a rushing touchdown. It's just kind of wild to think that none of that.
2: Well, that was on like a sneak, though, from what I was able to ascertain.
0: I don't remember any of that.
1: It's just the brain, man.
0: That's crazy.
1: You know, like what they say, we don't use most of our brain. When certain stuff happens to you, like your brain kicks in. There's like other parts of your brain that kick in, man, and you start doing like stuff like superhuman type stuff. You know what I mean? Like, our capabilities are so much further, so much more than what they are. But it takes certain things to unlock it. Him getting knocked the hell out, it unlocked his superhero. That's all it was. That's all it was.
0: That's all it takes. It is Two Pros and a Cup of Joe, Fox Sports Radio, LeVar Arrington, Brady Quinn, Jonas Knox with you here. Up next, it's another edition of In Case You Missed It right here on FSR.
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0: Two Two pros and a cup of Joe, Fox Sports Radio, LeVar Arrington, Brady Quinn, Jonas Knox with you here. 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
3: Sometimes you can't get to everything in the world of sports or entertainment. Good thing the guys are here to bring you, in case you missed it.
0: Guys, Coach Prime wasn't happy with his team after their blowout loss to Northwestern, and he wasn't happy for a good reason.
12: Well, I saw some guys fighting through it, offensively and defensively. Now, you did see a couple guys that I just got on, because I don't understand how you can have joy in a loss, especially when I'm upset, and I'm walking right behind you. I don't understand that. I can't never understand that, because I want to win every darn thing, and I can't understand how in the world do you find joy or you could find a laughing manner when I'm right behind you walking in. I don't understand that, and I addressed it, and I'm going to put my foot in it, not on it.
0: So that's one way to handle
2: in
0: it.
2: Not on it. In it.
0: It's your former teammate, Var.
1: Yeah. I feel like there's some meat on that bone, but I don't know that we have enough time to chew it. We are Sports.
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26: The Rams' Matthew Stafford threw four touchdown passes in LA's win over the Giants Monday night, 28-6. Stafford with 327 yards passing, 8 catches for Devontae Adams, 195 yards and 2 scores. His teammate Puka Nacua was out, missing practice again Saturday with a hip injury. Giants starting quarterback Jackson Dart limped off on the first drive with a knee injury. Falcons quarterback Michael Penix will start this Thursday's game, coming back from last year's torn ACL. The Vikings will start quarterback Kyler Murray this week. He has clear concussion protocol. Washington QB Jaden Daniels will see specialists on Tuesday and Wednesday after Sunday's dislocated elbow. And Bears quarterback Caleb Williams is likely out this week. He's not due to practice after Sunday's hamstring injury. And in baseball, the Orioles beat Toronto 4-3. Pete Alonso, 2 home runs. He has 40 this season. I'm Steve DeSager.
3: It's two pros and a cup of Joe.
27: Oh, boy. Yeah.
3: Jonas Knox.
28: 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Funny how?
3: Brady Quinn.
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3: College football Hall of Famer LeVar Arrington.
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0: This was playing when Caleb was riding into the locker room on that cart.
1: I don't know why you got to do that.
0: This was playing when Jackson Dart was walking off the field yesterday. This was played when Aaron Donald came running out onto the field. You know, doesn't have to be all bad. It's just very reflective.
1: I mean, this was just playing when Coach Prime had to let his players know. Can't be that happy after you get smoked.
2: Yeah. Well, it doesn't help that some stuff went viral, too, with
1: ripping
2: them
1: the stadium.
2: Before the game, crapping on the stadium, which, if for anyone who hasn't had a chance to look at, like, the renderings or what the new Northwestern football stadium is going to look like, I wish more universities would do this. It's not as big, but it's intimate. There's not going to be a bad seat in the house. It's going to be flipping awesome. They're opening up here, I think, in a couple weeks. So,
0: yeah, with Penn State.
2: That's right. So now that might be a tough outcome for them. You know, I know they won last year's matchup, but I feel like this year might be a little different. But still, if you're a Penn State fan, you get to go to an away game, enjoy the stadium. And if you're not, well, but hold on, Northwestern. Hopefully things can keep it competitive.
1: They showed the what's supposed to be the worst seat in the venue for Northwestern, and it's awesome.
2: Yeah.
1: Like the entire setup is great. There's been some complaints, like with the Bills stadium, that there's stuff that, you know, the views are obstructed and all that, but they showed the worst seat at a Northwestern game, and it looks fantastic. So, I mean, good for them. And then you got Colorado players that are, you know, ripping them before the game. And then, you know, Coach Prime's got to let them know. I mean, it has to be done. You know, you can't be all that excited. I mean, is this a product of, you know, as long as they're getting paid, you know, what do they care what the result is of the game? You know, maybe that's secondary to those guys getting a paycheck.
2: There's a lot of things that I think lead to guys being like that after games. I mean, for starters, you know, if are the guys who played, if they didn't play, yeah, they're not as invested. I mean, let's just be real about it. So if someone cracks a joke, do you think a guy's not going to laugh for 10 seconds? I mean, it's just, that's the reality of it. You know, if those guys aren't as big of the game plan or part of the game, it doesn't matter as much to them, especially in a place where, like, they don't even know if they're going to be here next year. That's how these kids think. It's like a year-to-year thing. So there's not a ton of buy-in or commitment. It's transactional. And, you know, maybe there are players who will be around for a while. Maybe there are guys who play in the game. You know, maybe they're already turning the page, moving on. I mean, it was an ass-kicking. Like, it wasn't some, like, after the game, they're like, oh, man, that just, you know, these one or two things we could have done different to win. It was never even close. Like, they probably in their minds thought after the first quarter, like, damn, all right, this thing's not going in the right direction. It's probably over. So, I don't know who exactly it was. Obviously, he does. That's more of a cultural thing with their program and, you know, how they got to get things going the right direction. But again, it's hard to have a ton of guys buy in if those aren't guys who your pitch and what you're selling them is you're going to get a degree here. We're going to develop you. We're going to build you up throughout. I mean, every single year they've got a pretty good amount of players coming in and players going out.
0: I just feel like you got to know who you're dealing with, right? Like, and you get to know that when you're recruiting someone. Like, I could honestly say this. If we had lost a game and I was coaching the team and Brady Quinn was my quarterback, Brady would be upset. He wouldn't be joking around. Brady would be upset and would probably be internalizing it as if he was the reason, like, I could have done something better. I would have learned that while I was recruiting him. To me, there are guys that handle things differently. Jonas, on the other hand, Jonas might be the one that's laughing. Jonas might be, because you're like one of them type dudes. You're like, you're cool. Like, it happened. It's over. Like, I'm gonna dap y'all up. Oh man. Yeah. Missed, like, you know, the dude on the other team.
1: Hey, that's reckless. Yeah.
0: Nah, I think I'm pretty accurate. I think I'm pretty accurate.
1: Laugh about what? How do you know?
0: Oh, well, you know, you're laughing right now.
1: Well, yeah, because I didn't expect I was going to be brought in on this.
0: You see how you're laughing right now? I know my teammates. Yeah. I have different expectations. I have different expectations for y'all.
1: Oh, man.
0: Right? I have different expectations for when I coached. I had different expectations based upon how you're wired and where you come from. So I would just say this, like, I understand it. And Prime, he's been coaching for a really long time. I mean, since his kids were kids, he's been in the coaching world. So he knows people from the bottom up. He knows them from youth league all the way up to where he's at in college now. And I understand what he's saying because he's trying to set a standard. He's trying to create an expectation because it's up for grabs right now in Colorado. Like, you've gotten through the splash of what you were able to create with Hunter and Shador and when you first got there, and it didn't go exactly the way that people maybe would have wanted it to or whatever outcomes wise. But nonetheless, you created an excitement around the program. It doesn't seem to have that type of lore anymore, that type of captivation anymore. He's losing that. And I got to tell you, once you lose that, you can't be losing games as well. You have to be winning. So I understand why he's trying to make it a point. Like, don't get comfortable with losing. Don't be happy with losing. But with that being said, you got to understand the kids that are in your room. If they're joking and they're, some people handle, just like we just talked about Arch Manning, some people handle things laughing. That's what they do. Somebody passes away, they can laugh about it. Some people are really, really sick. They can be in the room with them. They can laugh about it. You may be looking at them like, how the hell are you laughing? What's so funny about what's going on? But to them, it makes perfectly good sense as to why they're handling it that way. Some people get very, very serious. It's just different. So you got to be able to handle things in a way and in a manner where you don't lose the people that you're leading. You got to understand them. And I think that, listen, I know Prime is good with relating to his guys and stuff like that. So this is not even like a, you know, to me, I'm not giving him, I mean, maybe I am giving him advice. I just know when I coached, you can't, in this day and age with, I said 2026 earlier, where we're at now, these young people are wired so differently than how some of us were brought up and what we had to endure and what we had to go through, the adversities that we experienced at younger ages. They don't go through those things. And so their experiences are different. So something that means a whole lot to you based upon how you came up and what you've gone through, these young cats don't see it that way because they've not experienced that. Not to mention, you're one of the greatest football players of all time. So your mindset, your mentality, the way you prepare, the things you do. I played with Prime, and he is one of the most meticulous people that you'll ever be around. I mean, when I sat in the meeting room, this is when I was like, dang, like, that's crazy that he's as meticulous. He got his own seat brought in. He had his own chair brought into the meeting room. And he'd sit there, and it had a desk on it, its own personal desk with a light. He's sitting there taking notes, and they were copious notes. Like, it wasn't like he was doodling and stuff like that. Dude was on top of what he was doing. He would get out there at practice. He had a pre-practice ritual for what he'd do to warm his body up. He did so many things when we got to game day. He had his whole, and I ended up doing this. He had his whole, he'd think through his whole outfit for the game, and he'd lay the whole thing out on the floor. The whole outfit from headband to neckband to wristbands to armbands to the way his socks was going to look to what shoes he was going to wear to what gloves he was going to wear. Everybody is not going to be wired that way. And the worst thing you can do is actually, as a coach, think that what your expectation and your standard for you personally is, what is that going to be the standard and the expectation of all of your players? Because none of them, maybe one in his whole career, potentially, maybe one or two, potentially, will ever be able to match what it is that he represented when he was a player. You can't look for Deion Sanders in your locker room. You can't. You have to see them for who they are. So when you're recruiting them, see them for who they are. When you're coaching them, you have to see them for who they are.
1: Yeah.
0: And that's just, to me, that's how I would, because that whether they're happy or whether they're sad, they got their asses kicked. That's what you got to start figuring out. Like, why did we get our asses kicked? How much of it did I play a part in it as a coach? How much did my players play a part in it as players? And then you got to try to meet them where they're at. Those coaches' position, they got to meet those kids where they're at. You as the head coach, you have to meet your coaches where they're at, and then you have to meet your players where they're at. In those moments, I just, you know, I don't know how that lands. And the danger you can run into is it goes from, oh, I respect Coach Prime, this, that, and the other, I love Coach Prime, to I don't bang with him at all. I can't relate to him. He gets down on me. I don't even know why he came at me this way. And then you start to lose them. You lose the locker room. Then you've lost the lure of the program and the cachet of what it is to come be a Colorado Buff. Y'all know what comes next. Yeah. Y'all know what comes next.
1: I mean, well, next thing you know.
2: Well, think about this, too. The new athletic director who did not hire him. And beyond that, too, it's like they've put a lot of money into this. And they're aligned. I mean, he's obviously a part of, like, anything they do good, he's going to reap the benefits of as well, based on the structure of his contract and everything else. But I think that the tough part is, again, the transient nature of the roster. At some point, you have to supplement with the transfer portal. You can't make that every single year the mainstay of how you go about, you know, finding guys. And maybe he disagrees in what he sees and what he wants. But I do think that's one of the tougher things for him. And even beyond that, he doesn't go out to recruit. You know, one of the things that has kind of been surprising is he's not traveling a bunch out to recruit. So when you talk about learning who some of these guys are and recruiting them, they come to him and he'll say, you know where to find me. And you know, they, you know, will spend a lot of money doing that. But there's also an element of, to your point, going and seeing these guys where they are. Like, not just meeting them where they are, but like where they are, where they live, meeting the parents, yeah, understanding that type of buy-in like that to develop that deeper relationship.
1: 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I mean, they, you know, you misrepresented me. Like, I'm going to laugh after a loss. It depends on whether or not we cover the spread. I'll be honest with you. if we did and I had money on that side of it, then I'd be in a good mood. I'm sorry. You know, it's, you know, me, not we at that point. But, speaking of which, John Sumrall is the brand new head coach of Florida.
2: Love him.
1: He's got just a no-nonsense, call-it-like-it-is head coach. He's got the Gators undefeated. It's a big SEC matchup coming up this weekend at Florida, where Ole Miss comes to town, coming off their big win over LSU. And John Sumrall is not drinking the Kool-Aid.
3: I mean, you come into this week ranked and favored against a top five team in the nation. Do you use that doubt this week to fuel a team?
4: Who's guys favored against these guys? Do they? There's a lot of good drugs out there, huh? I did talk to our team about the rankings in week four mean nothing. Like, nobody posts anything up in the building about this year's team where you're ranked in week four. Nobody cares. And the same pats in the back you're getting, if you go out and lay an egg, you're going to be the same hands hitting you in the back, and there's kind of a knife in it. So, you know, I told our guys, like, ignore all of that. It's got nothing to do with the goal is how do we get to 1-0 each week? Well, if we don't do a lot of self-improvement, we have no shot this week.
1: And he went on to point out that, you know, Ole Miss has got in his mind the best quarterback, you know, on the planet right now in college football.
2: Yeah. So I say the way Trinity Chambliss is playing right now, I feel like it feels that way. Here's the tough spot about this line, because I remember when the line came out this past week and I was sitting with Bear and I said, oh, that's kind of interesting, because, you know, looking at the way these two teams match up, betting markets have to be factoring in like a complete hangover game, right? Like, you have this big emotional win if you're Ole Miss over LSU at home. Now you're going to go to travel on the road, get yourself back up to that intensity to go take on a Florida team that, I'll say this, they're more physical. They're running the football really well. Jaden Ball may be the best running back in the country, if not one of. He's second right now in the country behind, I believe, Nate Shepard, the kid at Duke. But very, very talented running back. And Philo can add to that, but he's coming along as a passer too. But this is a very different Florida team than what we've seen in the past, where they don't beat themselves. They seem to be much more they're much better at executing. There's not as many missed assignments where you see blown coverages or missed blocks and things up front. It's a much better put together football team. Now, the issue is I have no idea how good they are, because they beat a Florida Atlantic team pretty handily. Outside of the quarterback they got there, Florida Atlantic, who I think is going to be an NFL kid, Veltenkamp. That's really it. They crushed Campbell the next week, and then they beat Auburn, you know, in Jordan-Hare, which is a tough place to go play. And Auburn's, you know, fine. They're a decent program, but they're building up too with Alex Golish. So this will truly be their measuring stick with a team that's a playoff team, maybe has the best quarterback in the country or Heisman Trophy winner at this point, the way Trinidad has played. And it really comes down to, you know, them being able to do exactly what he talked about, like, not listen to all that, because they'll have a shot in this game. I don't know with where this program's at, if they're ready for this sort of matchup. But again, if they catch Ole Miss sleeping on the road in that environment, the Swamp's a tough place to play. They could catch him off guard and hit him with a knockout blow. So look, it happens all the time. I think if there's one thing we've learned this year in college football, is it's hard to put your trust and faith every week in finding a 18 to 22 year old kid, for the most part, who you feel like is going to be consistent with how they perform each and every day and every week. So, never say never, but, it was interesting to see that line open up with them being favored.
1: 3.5 right now. I mean, is that a little early preview into Quinn's wins potentially coming up later?
2: Maybe. I mean, actually, the line opened up. I saw it at like 2.5, so it's already been bet up a bit to 3.5. I'm not sure I like it quite as much at that number, but we'll see. Like I said, we'll see. I mean, obviously, everyone's factoring in this emotional win for Ole Miss, what it meant, and whether or not Pete Golding can get those guys back up again.
1: By the way, last time I checked, Chambliss was the favorite to win the Heisman as well too. So it looked like Darian Mensah was leading the way, and now Chambliss is he's got a slight shorter odds than Darian Mensah, and Jeremiah Smith is at third. So
2: look, he's gonna have an opportunity to make his case with many more like bigger games. Like, the problem for Darian Mensah is he'll have the statistical argument, but his season will come down to one game. And that's how he plays versus Notre Dame, because that's the only ranked team on their, you know, schedule, I believe, or at least that was, you know, going into last week.
1: Hey, by the way, how about the guy I told you about? Remember I was telling you, I've been telling you guys for weeks now about Kamario Taylor of Mississippi State. He said it fourth. Yeah,
2: that was all you.
1: Yeah. So, I mean,
2: another big one this week for them, though. You know, they host Bama, which Bama's not the traditional Bama we've seen, but they, I believe, get them coming to Starkville. And so that'll be a big time test, big time matchup. And I think there'll be a lot of points in this one, because we've seen Alabama's defense really struggle, but Alabama's capable of scoring a bunch of points. So it should be a really, really fun matchup between two, you know, young, talented quarterbacks too in the SEC.
1: By the way, Bama was in trouble against Florida State. I thought that was going, going to get ugly. Speaking of Florida State, you think, because I've seen people try and push for this now, is the idea of Deion going to Florida State, is that out the door now at this point, based on what we've seen in Colorado? Is that over?
2: It's a hard question to answer, because, you know, one, they'd have to have the money and the setup, and I think everything that he's looking for. You know, that's to me the greatest issue for any program that, I think you may throw Florida State in. I don't know if you call them a blue blood, but they're definitely a program that's got a storied, you know, history, and they've had a lot of success in the past. But one of the things standing in the way is, are they able to fundraise the amount needed to change up the roster, you know, go make a run of this thing every single year? Like, can they get that sort of commitment from Florida State and the alum and everyone else involved? And are they all aligned? So I don't know where Florida State's at with that. I would say based on what we've seen of late, they're not, you know, they're not overly competitive in that regard. And it feels like they've, I don't want to say hung out Mike Norvell to dry, but they've invested to a certain point, and now they're saying, all right, like, we'll see what he can do. And if not, we just move on and save that money for the buyout. Because that's ultimately where you're at. You're either investing in your roster because you believe in the coach, or you're saving that money and letting him, you know, go out there and kind of drown with the lack of talent compared to your competitors and saving the money for the buyout.
0: They've been selling Norvell. Phew. They're posting pictures of him with corn rolls in his hair, know your room, and all. They've been selling Norvell, bro.
1: Have they been doing that?
0: Yeah, selling him. And they are definitely, that is definitely a blue blood program. I mean, they have produced some of the greatest football players and program history. I mean, they got one of the most historical coaches in coaching history. I mean, it's so crazy that that now becomes the conversation is, can you fundraise and can you get your alumni and your community to buy into the fact that it is going to take resources to be able to keep up if you want to be at the top? And that it's just a wild new day and age, because teams are going to slip into mediocrity because they're going to look at things differently than other institutions. And SMU is able to climb back in because of that. A Texas Tech able to climb back into the conversations because they have people who are willing to invest directly into the growth of the program. So
1: Joel Klatt,
0: it's strange.
1: Joel Klatt made a comment during the Ohio State Kent State game this Saturday that, I mean, we've talked about it before, but just when he said it, the idea that we're at this point, and he was talking about the Kent State players and just said, look, this is an opportunity for these guys to showcase their talent. And you would think, well, yeah, of course, because, you know, if you have dreams of going to the NFL, there's going to be scouts there. You'd want to put, you know, something on tape. And he says, you know, whether it's the NFL, and he said, or, you know, if it's an opportunity to level up elsewhere.
0: Yeah,
1: and just
0: the fact that's
1: where we're at now. Like, hey, this is a showcase for the team I'm going against potentially.
0: The whole scouting team, the whole scouting department.
1: It's kind of crazy.
0: Watches the other team in these early, not even early games, even all season long.
2: We really need to realize college football needs a promotion relegation. We need to be able to have the ability to like loan out players. I mean, take a complete page out of the EPL's playbook and how it works. It would make so much more sense for all involved. And everyone's like, well, come on, this is American football. Like, we don't do that sort of thing. Just imagine where you had tiers of leagues. And we've got over 130 teams. Do we think, I mean, first off, some teams are, that's an FBS. Some teams are playing FCS teams. So like, get that out of there. Like, we don't need Oregon playing Portland State. Okay. Like, get that off the schedule, and let's try to make it so, I don't want to say it's somewhat fair, because you look at Ohio State and Kent State and that game was never competitive, and maybe a once in a lifetime game where it could be competitive. But my point is, if you could figure out a way of formatting, whether it's the top 24, whatever number you want to go to, the top 32, and split them into 16 and 16, and then you have another 32, right? And you have another 16 and 16. Like, you could figure out a way of formulating schedules, playoffs, so forth, where you have those top few teams from that season, they get promoted. They go up to the top group. And the bottom teams in that 32, they drop back down. Maybe say it's four each way. Four go up, four come down. But there's a way of formatting this where you could then have it so these programs like Kent State, for example, they fit somewhere amongst that model. Maybe they're in the tier below that 64 I just talked about. But there is a way to do that. And I think it would make so much more sense, even from a monetary standpoint, with the TV contracts. And they should think about doing that, because let's be honest, like Rutgers, again, a program that it had its day with Greg Schiano. I don't think it will ever get back to where it once was in today's climate. And so if that's the case, like, why are they kind of dragging down the Big Ten. And you could make that case with probably a few teams too. Outside of some outlier years, like, you know, what other programs are really, boisting up some of their Power Four programs? So there's a model out there that would work. I just don't think we're ever going to adopt something like that, but it would make so much sense for really what this is, which is the minor league to the NFL and having some sort of model where you could promote, you know, loan out all this stuff that allow these kids to still make money, but play way more competitive football games.
1: 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And up next here on Two Pros and a Cup of Joe, one team's finally figured out their quarterback situation in the NFL. You'll hear them right here on FSR.
0: Well, I figured out my pickup truck decision, and it's because trucks just aren't built the way they used to be. 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

0: Two pros and a cup of Joe, Fox Sports Radio, LeVar Arrington, Brady Quinn, Jonas Knox with you here. Coming up in about, we'll call it 12 minutes from now. One team refuses to budge. They have standards. They have protocols. They have traditions. And they're not going to relax any of those. We'll get into that for you right here on FSR. I don't know where you guys have the Atlanta Falcons on the short list of worst teams in the NFL this season. But they might be at the top. They are awful and have been
1: Miami's
0: awful all year.
1: At the top.
0: I don't know, man. Atlanta's pretty bad.
1: They are pretty bad.
0: Tennessee's bad.
1: Tennessee's got a fight, though. I'm just saying. Tennessee's got a little fight.
0: Yeah, I mean, they don't have any wins. Neither does the Falcons. But the Falcons do now have a starting quarterback for Thursday's game against the Packers. Welcome back, Michael Penix Jr. All right. He is ready to go. He will have a Don Joy on the size of the space shuttle, and he will be out there for the Atlanta Falcons, as they try and figure out the quarterback position, just like they've been trying to do for about the past 5 years. You got Drake London yelling at fans. You've got, Bijan Robinson sitting on the bench, just looking with just this incredulous look, like, what is happening here? I mean, Kyle Pitts, it just feels like there's a lot of talent on that roster, and they cannot figure out the quarterback position. But Michael Penix Jr. is potentially here to save the day.
2: Let's hope so. I mean, again, that was a big investment, not necessarily by this group, but, you know, if you look at what they're trying to get to, this was one of their plan A's. And so they just need him to stay healthy. They need him to give them a shot at, you know, hopefully investing in him for the long term so they can start moving forward. Cause they do have a lot of good young talent on both sides of the ball. They really do. And so it's a shame that they can't execute at a higher level or just figure out a way too of getting anyone behind Michael Penix to be able to play at a level that can at least distribute the football. Look, if Penix can't do it, we said before, it would have made sense to go after Dillon Gabriel. I'm sure the Browns would have given him up for something cheap. Now that's kind of a moot point given the season started and his, you know, injury situation, but still, it would have been nice to see them at least take a flyer on a guy who, you know, has played in the system, also a lefty, would have made a lot of sense, but that ship sailed. I feel like if he can get back healthy, they've got a shot to be much more competitive than what we've seen. I really do, because they have enough talent where they can make this thing go. The only thing I'm concerned by is the fit with Penix and what they want to do offensively. This is a round hole square peg type thing. You know, you've got Kevin Stefanski and Tommy Reese there and what they like to do. They can adapt what they traditionally do, but I go back to calling games for them last year. And the run split disparity for Bijan Robinson and his effectiveness, or even any of the running backs for this matter, with the quarterback under center versus quarterback in shotgun. And Michael Penix does not like being under center. He wants to be in shotgun. They were running more pistol because they felt like Michael Penix was more comfortable with that from shotgun. And the issue with that in the NFL is the guys up front move way too fast. And oftentimes, you know, to be able to hit the hole and be able to run more effectively, it helps when the quarterback's under center, you know, to allow the blocking not to have to last so long. You know, I know we're talking about the difference in 1 second, but the difference in 1 second could be Bijan breaking it for a big run or Bijan having to break through an arm tackle or maybe getting slowed up and not getting there. I mean, that's what we're talking about here with the types of, you know, small differences. And so I'm more curious to see what this offense looks like with Michael Penix because of, again, what they did last year with him versus Cousins and how they're trying to allow all the talent they do have to play to their strengths. And that was really where I think the switch to Cousins allowed them to put him under center, run Bijan Robinson more, and make that offense more effective.
0: You guys,
1: I don't have much to add to that, Jonas.
0: Why not?
1: I mean, well, because, again, I don't know what they're going to look like with Michael Penix. I don't know how long he can stay healthy for.
0: I see what's happening here. Never mind.
1: What
0: you
1: got?
0: What's going on?
1: What you got?
0: It's because he's taking Cooper Rush's job. I got it. I see what's happening.
1: Nah, I'm not. Yeah.
2: You're not feeling the rush anymore,
0: yeah.
2: LeVar?
1: No, I'm not. That time is coming gone. But I'm The NFL right now is a very confusing space because some of these teams can improve. Some of them could continue to slide. Like I look at Carolina, I'm like, man, Carolina, if you would have said who's going to put up the same amount of numbers and have the same type of output and production coming out of that Chicago Bears game, everybody would have probably said the Bears. You know, oh, Ben Johnson, this is where the Bears are going to be. It was the Carolina Panthers.
0: Yeah.
1: So
0: Bryce Young.
1: I just don't know. I just don't know where we are right now with everything. And I think it's just going to take some time to have to play out. But I think it's exciting to have the conversations about what it could possibly and potentially be. I feel that way about Penix coming back. I feel that way about Kyler Murray coming back because we didn't get enough of a sample size to see exactly, you know, what he could do potentially with what's going on. So there's a couple different teams, a couple different players that it makes it intriguing to see what the team can be. You know, Rob Parker came out taking shots. Obviously, Deshaun Watson played well enough to put to bed any type of discussions surrounding him, and maybe he doesn't want to play anymore. I mean, Rob seems to think that he's going to be the MVP of the league now after game he just had. Yeah. So it's just going to be interesting to see how everything continues to play out.
0: Can I make a prediction?
1: Sure.
0: This will be the last year Tua Tagovailoa as a quarterback in the NFL.
2: Wow.
0: I think he's walking away after this year.
2: So you think he walks away, not that – I don't know, man. I think he'll still exhaust efforts until that door closes.
1: I agree with Q on that, but he might have to. He might have to sit down. Who's going to keep taking – why are you going to keep taking risk on him? I was kind of surprised that Atlanta did it.
0: Well, it was a million and change. I mean, they – like. The Dolphins are paying the bulk of the contract. The same thing with the Vikings and Kyler Murray. Arizona's picking up the bulk of it. They're paying, what, $1.2 million to bring him in? It was the same deal that the Falcons had with Tua. He just, you know, it's the oblique, you know, the concussions, the stuff from – I think he gets to a point after this year and he just says, I'm good. See you guys. And he bounces. That's it. Call my shot right now.
1: That'll do it, huh?
0: Yep. That'll do it. By the way, the wait is over. Football's here, and so is DraftKings. 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The crown is yours. And up next, somebody in the NFL standing their ground. You'll hear who it is right here on FSR.
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0: Two pros and a cup of Joe, Fox Sports Radio. LeVar Arrington, Brady Quinn, Jonas Knox with you here. Coming up in a little over 10 minutes from now, we are going to catch up with Pete Prisco. He's going to have all sorts of thoughts on week two in the NFL. So your resident red ass will be with you here a little over 10 minutes from now. Before we get to this situation in the NFL that's starting to gain a little bit more attention, want to let you know you can check out our YouTube channel for the show. Just search Two Pros FSR within YouTube. Again, that's Two Pros FSR. Hit the subscribe button after you've done that. Tap the thumbs up icon and comment away whether you agree or disagree. Let us know what you think. Again, just search Two Pros FSR on YouTube and subscribe. All right, so the Joey Porter Jr. situation with the Pittsburgh Steelers has become more and more interesting as Jerry Dulick of the Pittsburgh Post-Gazette said that the Steelers had offered Porter a contract that would have paid him, quote, just north of $27 million this year. And he's in the midst of some sort of a medical issue, or he's got, you know, health concerns and he hasn't played yet. But everybody sort of reads this as, well, you know, they're playing the injury card because he's basically holding in while with the team. And they're not really sure how this whole thing is going to turn out because the Pittsburgh Steelers don't do deals in the season. Everything must be done before the season. That's a longstanding, you know, belief within the organization. This is the way they operate. And so he wants a new deal. They didn't get it done before the start of the season. And so now the Pittsburgh Steelers and Joey Porter Jr. are in this impasse when it comes to his contract. And I don't know if this is, what is he's got to get, you know, a certain number of games in. So he gets accredited for a season and maybe that's how this thing plays out. It feels a little bit like Le'Veon Bell and we all remember how that played out. But Joey Porter Jr., you know, a Penn State alum, this just feels like it's, you know, par for the course when it comes to, you know, maybe how Penn State alums handle this sort of thing. You know,
2: wow.
0: It's unfortunate. I don't know.
2: Shots fired for.
0: I just, I can't believe.
2: Mike and now you got Joey Porter Jr. is what he's trying to say right now.
0: I can't believe that, that this is where
2: Come
0: we're
2: on,
0: at with the great Pittsburgh Steelers. I just don't understand what's going on here.
1: I don't know what to tell you other than he wants his contract. And that's, you know.
0: But he's, they're not
1: budget.
0: It feels like this is going nowhere. And, you know, reportedly there wasn't a ton of heavy trade interest. If that was, you know, a possibility that it was going to go down before the year, it's just, you're at this point now to where he's got whatever this injury that he's dealing with and this ailment, and the Steelers are like, we're not doing deals. We never do deals. Like the TJ Watt stuff would always get handled before the season. Ben Roethlisberger's contracts always before the season. And now Joey Porter Jr.'s in an interesting spot. So, I mean, do you have any intel?
2: Are they teaching you guys something there at Penn State?
0: Yeah, like what's going on here?
1: That's pretty interesting that you got. You know what they teach us? I'm not going to go down that road because that makes it an easy, that makes me and my school an easy target.
2: What are they teaching you guys
1: there? All I'll say is this. Is he not deserving of the contract based upon players at his position and the year that he's in his contract? Has he not done what has been necessary for him to be, you know, given that contract, to negotiate and get that contract done? I would say unequivocally, yes. Now, y'all brought Micah into the problem.
2: Hold on. What makes you say unequivocally? Okay. I mean,
1: he's one of the highest graded cornerbacks in the league. I mean, his cover percentage, the things that he brings to the table and they need it. They need that on that Pittsburgh defense.
2: They definitely need it. There's no doubt about that. That's where his leverage is. But I mean, technically, like they could hold on to him for the rest of this year and then, you know, use franchise tag and all that.
1: Well,
2: I mean, they could play the long game here.
1: Clearly yeah. They could. Now, but is he in the proper position to do that with no time left on this clock? Yes, he is. He's young and he's good and he's a Penn Stater. We are. We are.
0: Oh.
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6: The Rams dominated the Monday night football matchup with the Giants, winning 28-6. Matthew Stafford, 4 touchdown passes, 1 interception, 327 yards. Giants starting quarterback Jackson Dark limped off on the first drive with a knee injury. He was hit as he threw. The Ravens say wide receiver Zay Flowers has a good shot to play this weekend. He missed Sunday's game with a bad hamstring. Colts wide receiver Alec Pierce could go on IR with a heel injury. The Colts are signing wide receiver Darius Slayton. Eagles tight end Dallas Goedert will miss a few weeks with a sprained MCL, so Philadelphia is signing tight end Zach Ertz. In baseball, a limited schedule, but Baltimore down 3-0 early, beat Toronto 4-3. Pete Alonso hit 2 home runs. He has 40 this year. He hit the go-ahead 2-run homer bottom of the 8th. And Cubs third baseman Alex Bregman hopes to return during the playoffs after Sunday's facial fractures. I'm Steve DeSager.
5: It's two pros and a cup of Joe.
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0: Burrows and a cup of Joe, Fox Sports Radio, LeVar Arrington, Brady Quinn, Jonas Knox with you here. 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Live, we'll be taking you all the way up until the end of this hour, 9 a.m. Eastern time, 6 o'clock Pacific. And, you know, we've got traditions on this show, and one of those every Tuesday is we hear from the man himself, the man we call the Can Man. We call him the Can Man because anybody can get it. Doesn't matter who you are. He is Pete Prisco, senior NFL columnist for CBS Sports, CBS Sports HQ analyst, and you can find him on X at Prisco CBS. Pete, good morning.
1: What's up, fellas? How are you?
2: What's up, Pete?
0: I mean, Pete, same old story, man. The Giants can't stay healthy. What's going on here?
1: I mean, it's terrible when you start playing a game that you actually think you have a chance to go out and win, and your quarterback goes down right away. I mean, it's just amazing. It sucked the life out of the team, and it usually does. So I think the good news will be that it's not a torn ACL. But, you know, the bad news is that you're out feeling good about yourself and you look like you were starting to play pretty well right out of the gate. And next thing you know, your quarterback's down and just deflates the entire team. Stinks. I mean, injuries stink. There's no question about it.
3: Is this to the point, though, Pete, where and LeVar made this point earlier that I tend to agree with. You know, every single time Cam Scadabo and Jackson Dart are in a game, you're just like, all right, it's just a matter of when. One of them that gets hit does something a certain way or maybe unnecessarily, whatever it may be. In that case, I thought Jackson Dart could have stepped up in the pocket probably to avoid contact altogether to get a throw off or maybe just get the throw off sooner. But it feels like it's inevitable at this point with these two guys and injuries coming.
1: Well, I mean, some guys, and you guys know this, you've played in the league, there's certain guys that just seem to have that injury bug that follows them around no matter what they do. I mean, no matter what. And, you know, those two seem like two guys that have that bug. And you know, it's something that you got to keep an eye on. But, you know, sometimes they're just fluke injuries. But, again, it just seems like guys like that are always going to have something because it just seems to follow them around. So, no, I can't argue with either one of you on that one. It just – and there are other guys. I mean, guys that seem to always be – I mean, Jaden Daniels now. You got to wonder about that. Yeah. I mean, so, it does seem like there's certain guys that always seem to get hurt. You hope it doesn't happen, but that's the reality of it.
4: You mentioned Jaden Daniels. I mean, does this derail the season, Pete? Like, what's your take on it, seeing that?
1: Well, how long is he out? I mean, is it 8 weeks? You know, what was it last year? It was 5 weeks. So it's probably seven, eight weeks. So to answer your question, I didn't think they were going to be that good anyways. But with him, and you saw it in week one, he was able to move around and avoid pressure, make plays. And now, you know, Marcus Mariota is a backup quarterback, and a backup quarterback can navigate a game or two, but he's not going to do much more than that. So to answer your question, if he's out 8 weeks, I'd say the season is over. And then it becomes the question of is Dan Quinn's time there over? Because you change both coordinators, and now you're probably going to have a team that might finish last in the division, and all of a sudden you look and you say, okay, well, does he get the out for not having his quarterback, or do you not bring him back? So I think there's a lot of questions at play with the Commanders. And, you know, again, it's we look at this league, and it's funny how quickly things change. You know, after season one, and I'm as guilty as anybody of it, I had him as a top 100 player, maybe top 75 player. Jaden Daniels was looked at as the next great quarterback, and now we're two injury seasons away from that, and we're looking at it and going, can the guy stay on the field? And so things change in a hurry, and that's no question that situation has changed drastically in a bad way.
0: On the subject of Dan Quinn, and I'm not saying that this is why Jaden Daniels suffered the injuries, but you know, last year he was still playing in a blowout loss. I mean, they were getting wiped out and he suffered the injury. You know, Sunday, you know, instead of taking the points, they decide we're going to go for it on fourth down before the end of the half, and the result was what the result was. And you know, his arm, you know, gets banged up again, second year in a row. how much of the heat is going to come on Dan Quinn for those situations and putting his quarterback in a spot to where, look, and I know how you feel about not taking the points and trying to go for it on fourth down. Somebody's going to be the fall guy there. It's probably not going to be the quarterback. It does feel like this is heading in that direction, as you mentioned, for Dan Quinn.
1: Yeah, I don't think there's any doubt about that. And when you leave him in a blowout loss and he gets hurt, and you know, then he does it again in a situation where you should have taken a field goal, the heat's going to go on you. Now, is the injury a result of him, you know, not taking the field goal? No, probably not. He might have got hurt later on in the game. You don't know the specifics of it, but they're going to point the finger at him. When your team's not playing very well, and over the course of a couple years, you change coordinators, the finger's going to be pointed at Dan Quinn, and he has to know that. By the way, Caleb Williams got hurt on a play where his coach didn't take a field goal either. Let's not forget. That was a fourth down play, if I'm not mistaken, when he was scrambling out of the pocket. And they could have taken a field goal to tie the game. So, you know, these coaches got to realize at some point you got to take the points. You know, and kick your field goal. It's okay to kick a field goal. And they just won't do it. That's a momentum play at the end of the half. You kick a field goal there. You go in, you say, okay, I feel pretty good about myself. At the end of the game, you tie the game if you're the Bears. You tie it. What are you doing? And your quarterback gets hurt, and all of a sudden now, again, he gets hurt. We don't know how bad he's hurt. I think that, right. that there's some,
3: Pete,
1: something funny going on there. I mean,
3: on that note,
1: for a hamstring, and
3: yeah, have you ever hurt your hamstring, Pete?
1: No, but I've talked to a bunch of guys who have, and they say they didn't need a cart. Did you need a cart when you hurt your hamstring?
3: No, I did not. I've tried to never use a cart.
1: But let me ask you this though. It's kind of, if the kid's really got a bad hamstring, he's going to be out for 6 to 8 weeks. Aren't they doing him a disservice by saying he might be week to week?
3: Yes. I mean, I understand there's that competitive advantage of saying week to week. So now defenses have to prepare for him. They have to prepare for, you know, Tyson Bagent. I get that, but it makes him look, if it's a week to week thing, incredibly soft for getting carted off like that. So it doesn't help. And look, maybe Ben Johnson doesn't care. You know, he's like, I don't care about your image. And I don't care about what you do with all this stuff. And that's part of the point of all this, is he's the coach and he's going to handle this however he wants.
1: It's ridiculous how they hang out these kids. I mean, they hang them out to dry. It's unfair. It's been going on for years. I remember Fred Taylor tore, when I was coming to the Jaguars, Fred Taylor tore the muscle off the bone in his stomach, down on the lower stomach area. I mean, I've never seen a guy make a play like that. He's cutting in the hole, and next thing you know, it looks like somebody shot him from the crowd, and he actually dropped the ball and went to the ground. I mean, it was, and I don't know, have you guys ever torn an oblique muscle off the bone? I heard it could be one of the most painful things you have, and it's lingering for a long time. And Tom Coughlin listed him as week to week every week, and it ended up, you know, he got a nickname as Fragile Fred. Which is because he, you know, why aren't you playing? You only got you know, nobody knew it was torn off the bone at the time. And so you'd ask Fred, and he goes, well, I can't really say. And, you know, Hardy Nickerson once had a major knee injury or was with Jacksonville at the time. And I said, Hardy, what's up with your knee? And he goes, I can't talk about my knee. I go, why? It's yours. It's your knee. I mean, and we get that all across the league. Now we're getting into situations where the upper body injury. What are we, hockey? I mean, what are they doing? I mean, we're not going to say until we have to say. Give me a break. It's ridiculous. They're out of control. They should be forced to say as soon as the injury happens, what the injury is, as soon as they know, as much as they know. Like Harbaugh after the game, well, we're not going to know when we get there. You know that it's not an ACL right now. You know that's probably, you know, an MCL right now. Why do you have to lie about it and just play on the game? It's just ridiculous.
0: By the way, Pete, should be noted that play that Caleb Williams got hurt on, that was actually a first and goal. They had picked up the first down.
1: Was it a first and goal?
0: Yeah, because they had picked
1: up
0: the...
1: Oh, that's right, because he came in and went for it on fourth down. That's right. Bagent went for it on fourth down. You're right. My bad.
0: Well, no, they went for it on fourth down. They tried to act like they weren't going to run a play, and then at the last second before the play clock went down, they gave it to Manungai, who picked up the first down. So... but still, got hurt, and now he's week to week.
1: Bagent came in and went for it on fourth down, if I'm not mistaken. No,
0: Bagent came in to finish that drive, and then the field goal got blocked.
4: Jeez, Pete, how many times can you be wrong in one conversation point? Jeez.
1: Yeah, I forgot.
3: Many times. He will not admit it, though.
4: Jeez, new record.
1: Hey, no, I was confusing what happened in that little sequence because he did once he went hurt, all he focused on was the towel over the head in the cart.
0: Yes, dang. It's an emotional Pete, moment.
3: Can we talk about this past weekend's probably the best game, the Baker Mayfield revenge game in Tampa against the Browns? But Massage Watson got the best of him. Now maybe prolongs his starting career in Cleveland for another week.
0: Yeah,
3: I mean, did he save his year, if you will, or maybe his career with that win?
1: Well, I thought Watson played well in that game. I mean, you everybody
3: best game was a Brown. Back.
1: What's that?
3: Best game as a Brown?
1: Yeah, you would think so. I mean, he looked comfortable. He made easy throws. The numbers were good. And you know, everybody thought once they got back to Cleveland that Sanders was going to take over. That's not the case now. He's going to play. And he did outplay Baker Mayfield. Baker Mayfield didn't play well. The offensive line didn't play well. He was getting pressured. He made some bad throws. Abuka had three catches, I think, on the day. I mean, they don't look like they're in any sort of sync whatsoever. And Cleveland went in there and took it from them. Can you imagine, though, you're a fan, you go to a game and you got to sit through a 2.5-hour rain delay? And I don't think a lot of people did, by the way, if you looked at it when they came back, but that's got to be infuriating. And it's even as a player, that's got to be tough to deal with. I don't know if you guys ever had a situation where you had a long delay like that.
4: I have. It's,
1: you
4: it's,
1: did?
4: Yeah, it's. It could go either way, and it's drawn out, and it's kind of you gotta wire yourself up to be able to kind of turn it back on, and then it might start again, and it's all kinds of weirdness when you had the whole weather lightning delays and all that stuff. But
1: was that in the NFL or was that in college?
4: NFL and as a coach, actually. NFL and as a head coach, like trying to get your guys, keep them, you know, dialed in, keep them kind of ready to go. Then they get out there, you start warming up, and then there's a, you know, I think it's an automatic 30 minutes, right? If it hits anywhere within the parameters of what you know, the lightning or whatever it is, it's like automatic 30 minutes. That you have to wait. I think I think it's 30 minutes.
1: Lamar, where were you a head coach?
4: Hold on now.
0: Hey, Pete.
4: Hold on now, Pete. I coached. You didn't know that?
1: Where?
4: And it's a school called Maranatha.
1: And how was your record?
4: My record was pretty good, Pete. What do you think my record would have been?
1: Were you a disciplinarian? I think you would have been a disciplinarian. Because you wanted to instill that on the other players that if you, like you said, you never had it instilled on you.
4: I grew up in a military home, Pete. Believe you me. I had a lot of discipline in my day.
1: When you were in the league, you said you weren't as disciplined as you probably should have been.
4: No, that wasn't me who said that. That was other coaches that said that. But if they would have looked at it, you know, I did my film review and I did a lot of it. So I just kind of took my information and used it the way that I used it. And some people labeled it as undisciplined or as a freelancer, but I tended to look at it as I was educated. And, isn't a hypothesis called an educated guess? Anyway, here's the point, Pete. Here's the point. It is difficult to make sure that you're ready to go when they say it's time to go after you've had a rain delay or a weather delay or lightning
1: delay. I can imagine
4: delay.
1: That's tough because it's almost like sitting out for, you know, halftime, just short little situations, like five halftimes. It's hard to adjust to that, I would imagine. But anyway.
3: Can we get back to the Watson question?
4: Yes.
1: Yeah.
4: Watson. Is he going to be the MVP of the league? That's the point. Let's not bury the lead.
1: No, he's not. And he's probably still not their answer at quarterback, but for another week, he stays in there and he should stay in there. And again, I go back to everybody saying that Shedeur Sanders should have been playing. You discount the fact that they've had the entire offseason and on in the camp and everything else, a body of work to figure out who should have been starting. When he started in week one, he wasn't very good. When he played in week two, he was good. Well, now he has a home opener, and we'll see, you know, if he can carry it over. And by the way, those rookie wide receivers are good players. I mean, they can run and they can get open. So we'll see. I think he stays in there, and he should stay in there.
0: Yeah, I mean, listen, that quarterback competition was going on, and he tugged it away from Shador this offseason.
4: So oh, come on.
1: To... Oh, wow. Wow.
0: Well, did he or did he not?
4: Come on, man.
0: What?
3: Come on. Pete, answer the question. Man.
0: Did he or did he not?
1: I think he won the job.
0: Okay.
3: We're not playing tug-of-war here, Pete.
0: All right? I kind of like just... Come on, it was up for grabs, and he yanked it away. I don't understand what the issue is.
1: Oh, my God.
0: You guys got to get it together, seriously.
3: Just relax, Pete. You can answer the
4: question. Pete, let me bail you out on this one. We were talking about Atlanta earlier. What happens there? I mean, Ooh. It looks as though Penix is going to make it back in there. Where does this all go in Atlanta from your perspective, your vantage point?
1: They'll be drafting a quarterback next year, take it to the bank. I mean, that's a given. And you know what? Whether it was Tua, Penix, Strand, or, you know, Cooper Rush, it doesn't matter. And they have an idea. They know that. But, I mean, you know, because, look, Penix is coming in, but you don't know what he's going to be like. The guy's had major knee injury, and he's had a bunch of them. And so what's he going to be? And it's not like he lit it up when he was out there last year. So they will have to get a quarterback next year. They know it. They're already out there. You know, Matt Ryan's been in a bunch of games looking at quarterbacks. They're going to get a quarterback next year. It was weird the other day. And when a backup quarterback goes in, and LeVar could probably answer this better than Brady can because he was a quarterback, but if a backup quarterback goes in and you know he has no chance of succeeding, it looks like it bleeds over to everybody else and they just kind of wilt.
4: I'll say this, Pete. I remember one year I hit my knee on the ground and my bursa sac, like I bursted it and my knee was like swelling all the way up. I got tape around my knee and went out there with my knee barely being able to move because Carson Palmer, who's the bachelor quarterback?
0: Jesse Palmer
4: came in for, I want to say, Kerry Collins, and it was like sardines in a school, and the sharks came, the whales came, the birds came. Everybody was getting sacks. Everybody was getting sacks. So to answer your question, yes. We know as defenders, we know if it's a dangerous backup that comes in, but we also know if it's a guy that comes in where it's like, I cannot afford to miss padding my stats with this guy in the game right now. So I went back in there and I got a sack with 1.5 legs, Pete, and I got that
1: well,
4: sack.
1: You helped Jesse Palmer go on to a nice career in the media, didn't you?
4: I didn't help him. I didn't help him, but he helped me. You know, I got another sack, and it added to my sack total, Pete. And, you know, escalators are connected to them sacks.
1: But I thought the on the other side of that, the flip side of that is I thought the Falcons kind of wilted once they realized that quarterback couldn't make plays the other day. That was over.
3: Well, Cooper Rush or who? Yeah. Jack Strand or who are we talking about?
1: Take your pick, Brady.
0: I mean,
3: take your pick.
0: Hey, but, Pete, I mean.
4: They are who they are.
0: Pete, they've got.
1: Backup quarterbacks usually are what they are, and they can play three games.
3: Well, hold on. Let's put this into context. This is more than a. I mean, this is their quarterback three. Like, they didn't go into the. They thought they'd have Penix sooner. There was Tua as part of it. Like, they went deep into the bench to be able to start the season, which is not what anyone anticipates. I mean, Cooper Rush probably got, I don't know, a handful of reps the entire offseason. I'm not making an excuse for him. It's just like. It's also not their backup. Like, this is quarterback three.
0: What was that, Pete?
1: Quarterback defender. There's the quarterback defender.
3: What was that noise?
0: What was that noise?
3: What?
1: That's the siren.
0: Do it again.
4: Oh, no.
0: Sounds like you're cutting a fart.
4: That's the Brady quarterback alarm.
3: What country are we in?
1: That alarm went off so many times when we were working together.
3: Are we in a different country right now? Is that what, like, are you doing one from, like, Portugal? Like, what is that?
1: Brady, did you not sound the alarm? Did the alarm go off all the time when we worked together?
3: Well, first off, I'm not sounding the alarm here. The quarterback play wasn't good. It was awful. But like also, they're playing their third and fourth string quarterbacks in week two of the NFL. Do you think that's plan A, Pete? Like it wasn't plan A or plan B.
1: Let's see how quarterback one does this week when he comes in, because that's what you would have saw with him.
3: They've got to see what he's capable of doing.
0: But Pete, wouldn't you say that this has been an issue with Atlanta for years now? I think they've had a different starting quarterback to start the season the last five straight years. And it seems like since Matt Ryan left, they've been trying to figure out that position. And you've got Bijan Robinson, you've got Pitts, you've got Drake London. Like, there's talent there. And those guys, to your point, look on the side, like Bijan Robinson, I've never seen him look so depressed. Sitting on the bench, just looking around. Drake London's, you know, arguing with fans. It just feels like they're spoiling a bunch of talent that's on that roster because they can't figure out the quarterback position.
1: Well, you got to remember, to try and fix that position, they paid Kirk Cousins a bunch of money, and then they drafted Michael Penix in the first round. So they obviously thought they were moving in a direction of fixing it, and they didn't. They just made the wrong decisions. And so right now, they're left looking for another one. But, you know, Rand Carthon-Worsham, he made a suggestion. He said, why didn't they just go to the Wildcat with Bijan and just let him take the ball every snap and run plays like that? We've seen teams do that in the past. Why didn't they just do that? They would have a better chance. Because at least you wouldn't have turned it over 42 times like the quarterbacks did.
3: Well, I think you would have thought that because then you eliminate Drake London having any impact on the game, right? So that's the hard part about just going exclusively Wildcat.
1: But they should have Devin Lloyd.
3: Yeah, they should have mixed it in more. Which, by the way, you were skeptical about Devin Lloyd and his impact.
1: Well, he was bad.
3: He's been great for Carolina.
1: No, he was bad in week one. He was great the other night. I mean, that's
3: reality. Don't give me the PFF ratings. He was fine in week one.
1: I'm not giving PFF ratings. I watched the tape. He wasn't very good in week one.
3: He was
1: fine.
3: And
1: they gave him 59 points
3: game.
1: And they got run on for over 200.
3: What am I, the linebacker time. Defender now? It was his first game playing the system. He's fine. You were wrong. Wrong.
1: No, I'm not.
3: He looks great.
1: He was great on Sunday. No question about it.
3: Yeah, he was. Okay.
1: Yeah.
0: Pete, before I let you go, and this is probably going to be difficult for you because I know you don't like being critical, but who's the worst team in the league?
1: Miami.
4: Bam.
1: And look, I'm critical of them the way they are right now, but they're doing it the right way. They're playing a ton of young guys. A ton of them. I mean, and that's the way it should be. When you strip it down, play the young guys, take your beatings, hope guys get better, and then next year you go into there and find yourself a quarterback and build around that guy. I think that's the right way to do it. I think they have the right people in place, too. I think Halfley's the right coach. I think John Eric Sullivan is the right GM. And they're stripping it all down. I mean, they play so many young players, you know, Rodriguez and Caleb Douglas and Proctor and Michael Taft and all these young players, and they're going to have days where they just get beat up by teams. By good teams, they're really going to get beat up, but it's the right way to do it. So they're the worst team, but they're doing it because they're stripping it all down and starting all over again. And I applaud them for that because it's the right thing to do.
0: There he is, the great Pete Prisco, senior NFL columnist for CBS Sports, CBS Sports HQ analyst. You can get him on X at Prisco CBS. Pete, we appreciate it. We'll do it again soon.
3: Love you, Pete.
4: Oh, no.
1: See you guys.
3: Yeah.
4: All right, we're gonna have to load that alarm up in that. We're gonna have to load the alarm up into the pickup truck that's built to get the job done without making a fuss. That's the Nissan Frontier, built for the work weekend, ready to load you up in the tailgate on the weekend. The 2026 Nissan Frontier.
0: It sounded like he was cutting a fart. Like he made the noise the first time. I was like, "What is that?"
4: You remember the home show with Alan? Doesn't it sound like that?
0: Home Improvement?
4: Home Improvement. Yeah. Doesn't it sound like that? Or maybe Scooby-Doo, maybe?
3: I won't go, Shaggy. I won't go, Shaggy.
0: It is two pros and a cup of Joe here on Fox Sports Radio. LeVar Arrington, Brady Quinn, Jonas Knox with you. The chaos continues here next on FSR.
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5: It was week two in the NFL. Josh Allen opened Highmark Stadium with a bang while the Eagles soared late in Tennessee to win. The Bears and Commanders go down with their stars, and the Chiefs grabbed a second win in overtime. It's week three in the NFL. 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

0: Two pros and a cup of Joe, Fox Sports Radio. LeVar Arrington, Brady Quinn, Jonas Knox with you here. Coming up in about 15 minutes from now, it is the triumphant return of the leftovers. That'll be yours right here on FSR. By the way, should be noted in talking about Monday Night Football last night that apparently Jackson Dart did want to come into the game. He wanted to return, so much so that the team had to take away his equipment. They would not allow him to get back out there. So for all this conversation about, you know, who's tough and who's not, Jackson Dart at least wanted to be back out there with his guys. So following the injury to his knee. So there's that. Okay. Also, Jaden Daniels.
1: Should have taken away that what's up.
0: That yikes. Could. That would probably help.
2: What's up?
0: Yeah, that's... It's never going to live that down. That's
1: no, take that away.
0: Is that worse than Liam Cohen's Duval drop? That he'll never live down?
1: Yeah, I actually have already forgotten about it because they're so damn good. So...
0: So, by the way, did you see he got a 15-yard Liam Cohen because he basically chased down an official?
1: He'll get into it. I mean, look, tough loss this past week, but I think they're on the right track. But, yeah, he gets into it, man.
3: Duval.
1: Duval.
0: Yeah, the Jackson Dart's way.

0: hours.
1: Yeah.
0: Well, because Jackson Dart hits like an entire, you know, group of people, you know.
1: What do you mean?
0: Like, I apologize, LeVar. I'm sorry for what Jackson Dart did in that moment and how he represented us. I my apologies.
2: I mean, okay.
0: I want you to know. I felt like I needed to step up and apologize for this. When you're introducing the president of the United States, I don't care if it's Barack Obama or Donald Trump.
2: He did.
0: Might just want to take a little more, have a little more respect. I'm not sure Thomas Jefferson and some of our founding fathers were sitting there going, "Oh yes, this is exactly how I planned on having Jackson Dalton introduce the president."
2: What's up?
0: I will write what's up.
1: Yeah.
0: And please put in a little slang. What's up? What's up? What's up?
2: Oh no.
3: What's up?
2: Oh no. I mean, he felt confident about it, though. He felt good.
1: By the way,
0: I think he walked out there and didn't have a thought of what he wanted to say. And was like, "Oh, okay, now I need to get back on strip." You know,
1: He does have quite the entourage.
2: To the QBs.
1: Does have quite the entourage when he rolls into games, though. Now, I've noticed that.
2: While we're talking about them, can I just ask you guys a question? Why does Cam Scataboo always shake his head like he's trying to get the cobwebs out, or somebody's talking to him in his ear, but there's nobody standing there talking to him?
1: He's a walking concussion. That's why.
0: He's touched. That's why, man. He's touched.
1: His wires are totally crossed. Everything.
2: Like crossed out like crisscross?
1: He's been banging his head against the wall since he was a toddler. Like just what he's doing. So when they show him on the sideline and he's twitching and going into, it's like he's resetting his wires almost.
4: Maybe he has a tick, you know, like when people kind of spaz just a little bit.
0: I mean, he's got Tourette's.
4: Yeah, I didn't say Tourette's, but more like a tick.
2: Okay. That's a tick.
0: I know. I'm asking.
2: A tick is Tourette's. Tourette's.
4: Yeah, that's a little more extreme.
2: I mean, a tick. I'm pretty certain a tick is Tourette's.
0: That's not necessarily true. Some people have a nervous tick, right?
4: Right, like Patty drinks water when he gets nervous.
0: Or he goes,
4: See, it's not Tourette's. He
0: does the nervous
4: ticks.
0: Laugh.
1: Wait, what does he do, Lorena? He drinks water?
4: Yeah, he drinks water.
1: Really?
4: I pointed it out to him a few times.
5: She psychoanalyzes me every day, guys.
4: Don't drink your water, Patty.
2: God bless her.
0: Patty, we need it. Yeah, we need it.
2: Tourette's syndrome is a specific type of tick disorder. That's all I'm going to say. I mean, you know, a tick is a Tourette. I'm just making sure we're clear on this. So are we saying that Cam Scataboo has ticks?
1: You know, Jay Cutler had a little bit of a tick, too. Like he used to he would just twitch his head. He did this weird thing where he would twitch his head. You can look it up. Like, especially early in his career, like with Denver, he would just sort of like, it was this weird twitch thing. I don't know. Like it was, but it wasn't like a Cam Scataboo. Cam Scataboo is like, it's almost like, you know,
2: he's
1: something
2: shaking it.
1: Yeah. Like, something came loose and he's
2: right,
1: kind of like,
2: he shakes his head. Like
1: it's like a dog who's got a foxtail in his ear and he's trying to get it out. And he's just like, he's on the sideline, just kind of banging his head around.
2: What? Try one more. Unload one more. Come on. Give us another one.
1: What do you mean?
2: Foxtail in his ear. Give us another one, Jonas.
1: I don't know. I'm just saying.
2: Jonas, he shakes his head like what? Give us another one, Jonas.
1: I don't know. I don't know. What do you mean? He just, his wires are crossed. I mean, he's been banging his head against stuff for years now. So. You saw him when he would walk out of the tunnel at Arizona State for no reason whatsoever, just bang his head against the cement wall.
2: Here it come. Come on.
1: It's odd.
2: Unload one.
1: I don't have anything to unload.
2: That's ridiculous.
1: What?
0: Bro. Yeah. He always gets so close to greatness and then he just.
2: Yeah, just when I think he's about to just take it over the top, you just turns into a
0: I think he's going to turn into a supernova and then he just fizzles.
2: Yeah. Yep.
0: He fizzles. You know, that's a new term, by the way. Have you guys heard that?
1: What?
0: So, like, nowadays, like, the kids like they still will ghost each other from time to time. But fizzling is when you just, if you don't really want to talk to someone or be with someone anymore, you just text them back things that are incredibly not interesting.
1: Oh,
0: and you just,
1: good move.
0: You just basically make it
2: about
0: really
2: them.
0: Hard to want to continue the conversation. No, not even make it about them. You make it really, really, boring stuff.
1: Yeah. No follow up. Yeah.
2: That's what I'm saying. You're putting it on them to not want to talk to you instead of you just being like, I don't want to talk to you. I'm going to put it on you to not want to talk to me.
1: See?
0: Yeah. You send them fizzling. A few things and they just eventually kind of fizzle and go away.
1: That's why you guys got to do what I do and get yourself a language barrier. Ha ha. Never goes out of style.
2: It came too late. Just a little too late. That's all.
0: Yeah.
2: It's like that fizzled.
1: What?
0: That wasn't it either, Jonas. That wasn't it either.
1: All right. No, listen, I didn't know I was being judged.
0: Greatness.
1: Here.
0: It's just, it's one more, something. Just one more. Just, yeah.
1: I'll be honest with you. I'm still a little bit pissed at what LeVar said earlier, that he thinks I would be the player.
2: It's not necessarily true. It was using an example. But if I were to guess,
1: well, Brady co-signed.
0: Hold on. When he said that, I thought of a specific example that I'd rather not bring up on air.
2: Okay.
0: But well, I did think of a specific example, and I was like, "Yep, okay."
1: Well, why don't you want to bring it up on air?
0: It was your mom's funeral.
1: Oh,
2: you did laugh at your mom's funeral, Jonas.
0: I did not. You 100% did when we brought up. The thong.
2: Yeah.
4: He's the type of guy who laughs at a funeral.
1: Well, hold on a second.
2: The one that was like, yeah, that's my niece. That's a really, really, really bright red
1: thong.
2: No,
1: I didn't.
2: Like, you really were commentating
1: we
2: it, too.
1: We had the conversation.
0: I'll never forget LaFarge's facial expression.
1: But that conversation that we had. Okay, Brady.
2: I was dumbfounded. I'm not even going to lie to you. Like,
0: I just looked, and LeVar gave this look like, did you just see that?
1: Hold on.
0: And I looked at him. I was like, kind of slight nod. And I was like trying to hold it together the best I could.
1: I didn't know anything about the LeVar part of it until Brady said afterwards, I was like, hey, man, I was standing next to LeVar, and he told me the story. And that's when I started laughing. It wasn't at the funeral. I wasn't even.
0: The only time you laughed. Which
2: yeah,
0: because
2: you laugh.
0: We don't need to get into the
2: off.
0: Particulars of this. It's okay.
2: Hey, When him and his 6'11" family got to the yacht and they pulled off, you laughed at that too. Because I was like, I looked down, I was like, that's a long ass car.
1: I didn't laugh at that. I was used to that. I've seen that for years. So.
2: They was walking across the street, I was like, Jonas. He was like, yeah, that's Mondevu and Antoine de Mele. I said, then I saw the car. They got to the car comfortably. Like, yeah, everybody was comfortable in the
0: car. Like
2: at
0: 6'11". Sounds like there's not even a third row. How are so many people sitting in this drop top? It was amazing.
2: It turned the car
0: on. Did
2: it
0: have hydraulics
2: driving.
0: On it too?
1: Hey, you hang out with the Knoxes. There's something for everybody.
2: Hey, man. He pulled off for a real 2 minutes.
0: I could have sworn that thing lowered and raised back up. I swear to God.
2: That's that Fleetwood. That's that Fleetwood. That's that's that
0: Those
2: old
0: would be
2: Cadillac.
0: The two
2: yeah, he's right, Jonas. He is right.
1: One of those is not accurate, but the other is.
0: Okay.
2: All right.
0: It doesn't make you a bad person. I'm just saying.
2: It doesn't. Like, it doesn't. It's okay, Jonas.
1: I don't care. I don't listen. No, it doesn't matter to me. I don't
2: I
1: care.
2: I just used you just to be on the other end of the spectrum. I was
0: the
2: just
0: best
2: for
0: part
2: effect,
0: is,
2: my guy.
0: I don't like the hat played no role in me laughing. It was the eyes. Like the way LaVar looked at me, I was just like. I mean, because you had sunglasses on, but like I could see exactly like your facial expression, and I'm like, yeah, that was a big ass thong that just popped out of the way.
2: I mean, what was she doing? Like, what she?
1: Look, man.
2: I'm assuming she was having a conversation with your mom. I assume it was that final conversation. Like, I love you.
1: I think my mom was telling her to pull her pants up. To be honest with you,
2: I mean,
1: like, just listen. You got a. We could see it all. It's a problem.
2: It was just such a total contrast, like black to red. in that moment. It was just so unexpected, you know?
1: Hey.
2: Yeah, it was just very unexpected. That's all I can say.
1: It's no DraftKings. 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
8: 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Oh, honey, he's still not smiling.
18: Maybe he's not a smiler.
8: Yeah, maybe he's just not a happy baby.
18: Maybe he's just being a boy. You know how boys are.
8: Or maybe he's teething. Oh, poor baby. 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
18: Maybe he's just tired.
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18: 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Maybe it's a phase. 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
20: Here's the leftovers.
1: All right, she's back. What do we got, Ray Ray?
4: I missed you guys. But my bed sure was nice. I slept almost noon yesterday. It was beautiful.
1: Oh, nice.
4: So good to be back. Anyways,
0: hopefully I got some... without that shadow or whatever that was that one time.
4: No ghosties today. And no flying cockroaches in my car. Everything's good. Everything's good.
0: Interesting.
4: For the most part. Anyway, so I do have this news that I saw last week. Thank you, Brady. New York City is seeing some upgrades in their streets, including 17 new robo-toilets. Now, Mayor Mamdani wants to provide more restrooms for people on the go to go. Now, hear this. These futuristic toilets can be opened by text or a special tap card to get in. But once you're inside, you only have 10 minutes to do the deed. Uh-oh. Okay? And like it or leave it, after 10 minutes in use, a speaker will come on and say the door is opening. And it will open whether you are seated or not. Pants up, pants down, door is going open. So,
0: is 10 minutes enough time?
1: Enough time?
2: It's definitely not the most comfortable of scenarios.
1: What do you mean? You got, like, it shouldn't take any more than 5 minutes to do your business and get
0: going.
1: Well,
0: hold on. What if you got like a stomach issue? Right? Like, you got to stop off because you can't make it to your house or your company. So
1: then you blow
0: you
1: it
0: stop
1: out
0: there. You got to go. And maybe it just it won't stop. Maybe you had a couple big bowls of chili.
1: Then you blow it out quick. It's not like you're constipated. You got to sit on there and figure things out. When it goes, it goes.
0: Won't stop. It just keeps going. I mean, why is it if every time you wipe, it feels like it's a marker? There's just a little bit, little bit, little bit, little bit. You just can't get it out.
1: Is, man. Tank. Is what it
2: I'm
1: is.
2: I'm more of a marathoner. I like to take my time. 10 minutes just doesn't seem like that's enough time if it's open and rain.
0: Can I be honest? Lose, I think there's a correlation between sense. How many kids you have and how long it takes you to go to the bathroom. Yeah. The more kids you have, you will spend way more time in there because that is the only time you get solo.
1: Set your office.
0: If you don't have as many kids or no kids, like you'll be quick or you'll kind of just do whatever. But that's like only peace and quiet you get.
1: Yeah, if your legs start to go numb, get up.
4: It's time to move on.
1: Just get up.
4: What, do you guys remember in San Francisco, they had little street toilets, oh, yeah. But those ones
1: really?
4: Were not. Yeah, but those ones were not AI. So these ones,
0: are
4: fully automated over
0: Shut
4: here.
0: Oh yeah, heck yeah, they did. Yeah. Shut up.
4: Yeah. Oh gosh.
2: You remember when they had those? Yeah.
1: I hate you guys
4: in the best way. All right, guys. Thank you for this lovely version of In Case You Missed It. Until tomorrow.
1: Oh, yeah. We are
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6: Okay, here we go. Oh, going to be a show today. One for the ages. Tom Brady in 15 minutes. We're live. It's Chicago. It's a Tuesday. The Herd Hierarchy and Nick Wright in 1 hour. Great to have you in wherever you may be and however you may be watching, whatever the platform. Thanks for making us part of your day. Just think about this. Puka Nacua, all-pro wide receiver, didn't play, hip. Myles Garrett, going to be out a while. Best edge rusher since Lawrence Taylor. Both didn't play. Arguably, they're two most talented players. And they still had significantly more talent than the very, very talented New York Giants. I mean, they averaged 10 yards a play in the first half without Puka. So maybe Josh Allen beats the Rams in the Super Bowl, or the Seahawks keep the Rams out of a Super Bowl, but they're not clicking yet, and they average 9 yards a play. So last year, they were number one in scoring, number one in total offense, number one in yards per play, and they added Myles Garrett, Aaron Donald, and a Pro Bowl corner. And they had a nice draft. So right now, they're sloppy. Both backs fumbled. Stafford had an interception. They're just not right. Last year, they were a very efficient team. Right now, they're near the top in the NFL in giveaways, so that won't stick. I would say the Rams are like that pitching ace that doesn't have his best stuff and still throws seven innings of scoreless ball. That's kind of what they are. Two elite receivers. One didn't even have to play. Several, four or five tight ends. They can't get their top draft pick, their third round draft pick tight end on the field. Couple of really good running backs, several interior defensive linemen, an A-plus head coach, great front office, above average offensive line, two edge rushers. So for about 9 days, we all thought, you know, maybe it won't come together. But as long as they play their games in the Northern Hemisphere, I'm going to go with the Rams. And a lot of teams have to talk themselves. Fans have to talk yourself into a team. Is Carolina good? Will Houston turn it around? You don't have to talk yourself in with the Rams. It just looks different. And now they're going to have bad weeks. Stafford's older. He's not mobile. And their O-line, like every O-line in the NFL, is going to get dinged up. Like O-lines get dinged up. It's combat down there, and they're going to have guys miss starts. And when they do, they'll be punished more. Right? Lamar Jackson can be missing an offensive lineman or a Josh Allen. Doesn't hurt as much. When Stafford misses an offensive lineman, you know, that's the most physical part of football in the trenches. They won't look as good. Plus, I mean, Aaron Donald's amazing. Myles Garrett's a first ballot Hall of Famer, but they're older players. But it's like the Rams' problems are rich people problems. Like my Porsche is in the shop and my private jet's delayed and the city won't let me build a 30-foot hedge to protect my compound. And my wife can't make it for the second week we're in the Bahamas. Like their problems are not like real problems for everybody else. Now, I think Kyle Shanahan, Sam Darnold, and Australia may be the only people that can beat the Rams, but I don't think they're clicking. I don't think right now they're real polished. Because they have older veterans. The Seahawks stars are all kids. Whereas the Niners and the Rams stars, they're older players. And, you know, Sean's not going to play him in the preseason. You know, he's like, He started that trend. So I still don't think they're there yet. Plus, no Puka, no Miles Garrett, but they're high-end veteran talent. The Giants are good. That Giants defensive front is good. There's a lot of players. You know, secondary was missing pieces, but welcome to the NFL. Everybody's secondary is missing pieces by week 2, 3, and 4. But, I mean, 10 yards of play in the first half, it's Noah's Ark. They got two of everything. I mean, Devontae Adams, you're sitting to yourself thinking, yeah, it's probably about over for Devontae Adams. I don't know if there's a receiver in my lifetime who can separate from corners with a step. How does Devontae get that open at the 2 yard line, at the red zone? So you just can't, their problems are rich people problems. Like they Miles Garrett may not play for a couple of weeks. I don't know. I watched their pass rush against a very good offensive line for the New York Giants. That is a good O-line. It may not be the Eagles, but that is a way above average offensive line, and they were getting a lot of pressure. Here is Sean McVay after the win.
8: The cool thing is there's a lot of stuff we could clean up, too, and that's a good football team. I was proud of the way that we responded, and we've got to be able to look at the things that we can improve upon. We got the right people. Yeah, I think, sometimes you win, sometimes you learn. And, you know, sometimes you have a dumbass coach that, you know, makes travel plans that put you in a bad spot. So, there you go. That's what drama.
6: All right, let's talk Giants and let's talk Jackson Dart. So, first of all, Jameis Winston was the number one pick, a Heisman winner. He's only 32 years old. He once led the NFL in yards, and he has 156 career touchdown passes. I mean, Jameis Winston has talent. And he doesn't look close to Jackson Dart. That offense doesn't even function at nearly the same level without Jackson Dart. There is an it quality, a swagger quality. Like, I know Beyonce has a great voice. Beyonce is more than the voice. It's the aura. It's the whole thing. Like, when I watch Jackson Dart, thank God his foot wasn't planted. But you know he's good at the line of scrimmage because, you know, they let him do anything he wants at the line of scrimmage. I mean, Brian Daboll rushed to a blue tent one time when he got hurt. And John Harbaugh's face melted last night watching him on the ground. You see John Harbaugh? Like, John Harbaugh is authentic. Like, what he's feeling, you're seeing. And you got Daboll running into a tent. Harbaugh's face is melting watching what's happening. This kid's different. There's a real it quality to him. Some of it's the look, the swag, the arm. He's obviously a decisive thrower. He obviously has natural throwing skills. But people forget Jameis Winston has talent. They don't even look like the same organization. And I think there's just an it quality to Jackson Dart. I mean, in week one, with a brand new coaching staff, you could argue they were the most efficient offense in the league. Last night, they sputtered, coughed, and wheezed. Scadaboo was healthy. Neighbors came back. Offensive line's excellent. They just sputtered and coughed for 3.5 hours. So there is something that's very powerful in the NFL. Caleb Williams has it. Josh Allen has it. A hope and a faith when you got your guy in the huddle. And that is a really, really powerful thing. It's like when the Yankees had a lead with Mariano Rivera. If you could just get to the 8th with a lead, here he comes from the bullpen. Yankee Stadium felt different. And that, whatever that thing, Burrow, it's not just talent. Beyonce, Jackson Dart's got it. You can feel it. There's a swagger. There's a confidence. So the foot wasn't planted. He's going to be okay. He's a tough kid. But, you know, like the Seahawks can still go on the road and blow people out without Sam Darnold. And Sam Darnold's really good. They feel kind of like just a slightly less talented quarterback team that's great. Like the Seahawks kind of feel really great all the time. You take just Jackson Dart out of this good old line, Neighbors, Scadaboo. You just take that kid out. Look at John Harbaugh's reaction. Like that's the greatest thing you can say about this kid. He's got it. They were the most efficient team week one. What were they last night? Remember, Miles Garrett didn't even play, and Aaron Donald was limited in snaps. So this wasn't Miles Garrett and Aaron Donald in their prime. They're both out of it. One didn't play, and one kind of played. Here was Scadaboo after the loss.
10: He told me he wanted to get back out there, and the doctors kind of told him no. So that's really all we talked about. We didn't get really into it. We were still in the middle of the game, so I kind of just was like, damn. And then, you know, he told me what was happening. I'm going to leave that to him and the doctors and stuff. But, you know, I think he'll be all right here in the next few weeks.
6: I'll double down on this. If Scataboo, Dart, Andrew Thomas, and Neighbors are consistently healthy, if you gave me 14, 15 games with all of them, this is a playoff team. Giants are good. Burns, Abdul Carter, listen, they were down multiple guys in the secondary. Everybody in the world needs two corners. Like, there's a shortage of corners in the NFL, a surplus of good wide receivers. That is a good football team that's going to be very, very reliant on their left tackle, their star receiver. Scataboo plays with a level of violence that is doesn't feel like it'll last 17 or 18 weeks. And then Jackson Dart, cross your fingers, he's back. All right, Tom Brady sitting down. He's around the corner in 5 minutes. We'll go live with Tom next. 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
6: 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Well, he's a guest that needs no introduction. He's part of our team, and we love that. 23 seasons, 20 with the Patriots, 3 with the Bucks. A lot of Super Bowl trophies in New England. He got the one in Tampa, 7-time Super Bowl champ. Fox Sports. Tom Brady is now joining us live here on a Tuesday. All right, we've got to start with this, Tom. It is a family show, so let's try to keep it clean. It's a family show here. Things get a little saucy sometimes. All right, I want to start with this.
21: Oh, no.
6: Go to your most talented Rams team and go to the Buccaneers team after you won the Super Bowl. So you're talking about veterans, guys that have made their money. Okay. I'm watching the Rams last night, and everybody on that team knows how good they are. And a lot of those guys have made money. How did you keep your most talented Patriot team and that Bucs team after a Super Bowl? How, as a quarterback, do you keep guys motivated when everybody in the room knows you're going to be favored in almost every game?
21: I think it's a... It's hard, I think, even in today's day and age to kind of keep away some of those distractions that do take away some of the motivations, because everyone's telling you how good you are so often now, your parents, your agents, your wives, your girlfriends, your social media following. And I just think it's a big challenge to, you know, really within your own mind to show up every day to work thinking, what do I got to do to be the best teammate I can be, for everybody on my team, for all the coaches, for all the fans. I mean, I always thought my best motivation was how do I not let my teammates down? And I think that supersedes any other form of external motivation, because if it's about a contract or if it's about a Super Bowl, if it's about some, you know, newspaper clipping that, you know, everyone's telling you great, you're making a top, you know, 50 list or something like that, you would think the motivation would go away if you achieve it. But I think when you show up every day with a mentality to serve your teammates, to be the best you can be for that team on that day, I think that is really what should travel year round with you, regardless, home game, away game, practice, Super Bowl. It really doesn't matter. You know, you're in there for one day. This is the day I got to make count, because this day is going to lead to a better day tomorrow. And that's going to put us in a better position to succeed on the weekend.
6: All right. You have, I think, the most fascinating game of the week, a team that is talented, but a little off the rails in the Chargers, against a team offensively that is on fire in Buffalo. It's on Fox. It is a fascinating game. So I want to start with the good, the optimistic, the Bills. Listen, we know Josh is talented.
21: He keeps cutting out.
6: We know Josh is really, really talented.
21: Yeah. Hi, guys. Can you hear me?
6: Hold on. Let's make sure. Can Tommy hear? Can you hear me now, Tommy?
21: Don't know if you can hear me or see me.
6: I can hear Tom and I can see Tom. You want to make sure you want to revisit that, guys? All right, one sec.
21: Just keeps cutting out.
6: Okay, now he's back. Can you hear me now, Tommy?
21: All right. Yeah, got you, bud. Technical difficulties here.
6: We're all good. Okay, the game, the Chargers, you're saying Bills. So I'm going to start with the Bills side. I've always said that all quarterbacks are better if they have somebody in the room, OC or head coach, that understands them. What is Josh doing differently now with an offensive coach to you? Yeah, we're going to have to rehook it. Yeah, we're going to have to rehook it up. So I'll tell you, it's the cleanest picture I've ever had in the history of doing my show. Maybe Tom's just good looking. That's what it is. But we're going to have to reconnect. Yeah, it happens. It's TV. There's like several things I want to ask him about today. And one of them is, are the Chargers just not that talented? Or is it really a new offensive coordinator making things complicated? Nobody questions Jim Harbaugh knows what he's doing. Listen, San Francisco was great. He left, they were bad. Michigan, bad. He goes there, they're great. He leaves Michigan, they're not so great. Chargers are a mess. He goes to the Chargers, year one, they're a playoff team. Nobody questions Harbaugh. That's not it. He's a culture builder. It's like a Mike Vrabel, a Dan Campbell. We don't question their ability to, he's not a scheme guy. We don't question John Harbaugh or Jim Harbaugh overnight can make a team better. Giants first week without starters playing in, you know, camp, you're like, oh, it's a different offense completely. So that's not what I worry about with the Chargers. Now, Jesse Minter leaves, the defense isn't the same. It's like Kyle Shanahan leaves Atlanta, offense isn't the same. It shouldn't be terrible. And right now it's bad. Jacoby Brissett and Kirk Cousins marching up and down the field. I don't worry about the culture. I think there's an argument that their interior O-line and their wide receiving core is just not very talented. That's a fair criticism. Or that Mike McDaniel, the new OC from Miami, he's trying too hard. All right, we're going to try this again. Okay, we're going to talk Chargers, Bills. So let's do this again. Okay, Josh has always been great. He seems much more comfortable. I'm not banging on Sean McDermott, but there is a language that you and Josh McDaniels talked, or Kyle Shanahan and Brock Purdy talk, that defensive coaches don't. What does the film say on why Josh is so comfortable two games in with an offensive head coach?
21: I think he's been pretty comfortable for a while now, and he's had Joe Brady as his coach. I thought there was a lot of development that took place when he had Brian Daboll as his coordinator. Really, I think, learned the system. He's got an awesome ability to improvise. We've seen that for a long period of time. He's got the big arm. He's got the legs. He can kind of run the big plays. And I think for me, it's always been, how can he eliminate the negative plays? You know, the bonehead fumbles, the bonehead sacks. And, you know, those are the ones that put your team behind the eight ball. So I think when that happens, it's like, how do you always stay ahead of the sticks? You know, sometimes the best play is throwing the ball away, playing for a second down, and staying in those situations. Eliminating the negative plays, I think, for him is where I've seen his game mature the most.
6: Okay, the downside to a great broadcast is going to be Chargers, Bill.
21: Sorry, let's talk about it on the audio. There we go.
6: Okay, so let's talk about a team that is struggling.
21: Okay.
6: Okay. Is it the fact when you look at film, are the Chargers just not that talented? That's, you know, that's an argument that, we've overvalued their talent. It looks like to me, Tom, the new offensive coordinator, the team looks slow and confused.
21: It just goes out again. Look, Zach. Zach.
3: Yeah.
21: I got nothing. I can't hear anything.
6: Yeah, I don't. Yeah, so we're going to have to get that figured out. Why don't we take a break? You want to take a break? Let's do that. Back in a second, live in Chicago, The Herd.
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6: 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Caleb Williams is going to be back in a few weeks. 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
1: We like Will Stein. 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
2: One. Just do one. Just do one.
1: I said I'd go to Memphis. I forget the other place we committed to, somewhere in Texas or Oklahoma. Where are we going?
3: Oklahoma State.
0: Stillwater. Go Pokes.
1: Yes, find a Thursday Kentucky game we can go to so we don't miss the rest of the college football weekend. We like to play.
2: You don't play on Thursdays.
1: We like to play a game around here. If the season ended today, Mikey A is the host of this game. We will get to it in a second. Mikey A, do you remember why and how we started if the season ended today? I have no idea. I can't remember.
2: Two words, Billy Gill.
1: Oh, that's right. Yes, because he always liked to discuss if the season ended today, what the playoff matchups would be. So with that being said, let's get to it, Mikey.
2: Okay, I'm going to start this week in the NFC.
1: Right.
2: In the NFC, if the season ended today, the Minnesota Vikings are the number one seed.
1: Wow. Wow.
2: They get a bye.
1: Wow. If the season ended today, would Kevin O'Connell be coach of the year?
2: Possibly.
1: I mean, a one seed with Carson Wentz? If the season ended today, of course.
2: Well, if the season ended today,
1: yes.
2: Your first playoff matchup in the NFC would be the Chicago Bears led by Tyson Bagent against the Seattle Seahawks.
1: If it were a playoff game, he'd be healthy enough to play. Come on.
2: I mean, I don't know. He might have stepped on a Lego.
1: Stop that.
0: Bagent versus Drew Luck sounds like my worst nightmare of a game.
1: Wait, give me the matchup again.
2: Chicago versus Seattle. Oh, Bagent versus Drew Luck.
1: Oh, my God.
2: But that's only if the season ended today.
1: I got to tell you, that's a playoff game I wouldn't watch just because of the quarterbacks.
2: Yes, you would.
1: Yeah, you're
2: right. How about this? Your second matchup.
1: Yeah, we didn't discuss who would win that game, though. I mean,
2: right. Who wins between Tyson Bagent and Drew Lock?
1: We all lose. Next game.
2: The Detroit Lions.
1: Wow.
2: At the Philadelphia Eagles.
1: What a great game. Welcome back to the playoffs, Detroit Lions.
0: That's a great game.
2: That might be your Sunday nighter.
1: Yes, it might be. Wow, what a great game that would be. I would take the Eagles to win that. Jalen Hurts is on a mission this year to prove that he doesn't need A.J. Brown or anyone else.
2: Taylor?
0: The Eagles, too.
1: He forgot how to play the game.
2: I also take the Eagles, but it's got nothing to do with him. Yeah. Your last matchup in the NFC
1: right.
2: would be the San Francisco 49ers traveling cross-country to take on the NFC South winning Carolina Panthers.
1: Wow, what a game.
0: Wow.
1: Yes.
0: Christian McCaffrey returns to Carolina.
1: Yes, revenge game. Wait, and so in this scenario, if the season ends today, the Rams are not making the playoffs, right?
2: Rams didn't make the playoffs.
1: Wow. I mean,
2: there's a lot of tiebreakers in there as to why, but we don't get into
1: it. So it was the field.
2: It's a season end.
1: It was the field. I would take Carolina just because I love Carolina. They're entertaining. And I want to see Carolina go to a Super Bowl. I do. I really
2: do. I'm
1: taking
2: Carolina in the upset. Yep.
0: Wow. I've got the 49ers. The 49ers right now are my dark horse Super Bowl team.
1: Right,
0: are they considered a dark horse?
1: Nah. Well, I think before the season started. Before the season started, they were a dark horse just based on the division they were in with Seattle with the Rams, but now no longer a dark horse. They have beaten the Rams. Yeah.
0: And it feels like they almost have too much talent and too many big names to be considered a dark horse. Like, you have Christian McCaffrey, Brock Purdy, George Kittle. Like, you're not really a dark horse.
1: Right. Debo. Yes. Debo's back. But if Carolina gets past that game, just based on the injuries to the quarterbacks, they have a shot. They do. Just wanted to throw that in there.
0: What? The Super Bowl?
1: Yeah, why not?
2: The NFC.
1: Special Bagent, Drew Lock. I mean, they have a chance.
2: Carson Wentz.
1: Yeah, Carson Wentz. What a terrible NFC playoff. Oh, my God.
2: I haven't even gotten to the AFC yet.
0: If we are at Radio Row this Super Bowl.
1: Yes.
0: And the Carolina Panthers are in the Super Bowl.
1: Yep.
0: you guys have my word. I will do the entire week of shows in a full Panthers costume.
1: Let's see who they're going to play because I might not go.
2: Okay. It's a trip to Los Angeles. You're going to go.
1: Yeah.
2: In the AFC, your number one seed, surprise, surprise, the Kansas City Chiefs. Yep. Welcome back.
1: Ho-hum. Yep. Now they're back. They're officially back. Okay. Yes.
2: Your first matchup, the New York Jets.
1: Oh, wow.
2: At the Buffalo Bills.
1: All right, the Chiefs get the bye week, so it's Jets at Bills, divisional matchup. Josh Allen trying to win that elusive Super Bowl ring. Ooh, wow.
0: And you would figure at this point that it's tough to beat a team three times. You would almost assume that the Bills won the first two matchups. I've got this spread at about minus 19 Bills.
1: Right, yeah, and I would take the Jets. I would take the Jets to win the game outright. How about that? Yep. I have the Jets advancing.
2: Because... Give me playoff Josh Allen and the Jets advance.
1: Yeah, I would love that. God, the Jets are making
2: your next matchup.
1: Okay.
2: The New England Patriots at the Cincinnati Bengals with that defense.
1: Wow. So Joe Burrow gets in. He has a defense. He has two great wide receivers. The Patriots are the Patriots. I would take Cincinnati in that game because the Patriots are a good team, but they're boring. Cincinnati, good team, exciting. Give me good team, exciting every single time.
0: So I would pick the Pats here, but this is a matchup of two quarterbacks that have made it to a Super Bowl that people are looking at them now and saying, that might be the only time you make it to a Super Bowl. Mm-hmm.
1: Are there
2: three AFC East teams, by the way?
1: Good division. It was a lousy one headed into the season. But if the season ended today, it might be the best division in football.
2: Yeah. There you go.
1: Yeah.
2: Last playoff matchup, if the season ended today, the Las Vegas Raiders are on the road.
1: Wow.
2: At the Jacksonville Jaguars.
1: Wow. So Kirk Cousins, because if they make the playoffs, Kirk Cousins is going to be the quarterback, correct?
0: Yeah.
1: I mean, it would stand to reason if they make the playoffs. Right.
2: Well, if the season ended today, he is
1: the starting quarterback. You're right. I'm sorry, Mikey. I got ahead of myself. Yes.
0: This matchup has Texans 4 p.m. on Saturday, TJ Yates as the quarterback window written all over it.
1: Yeah, no doubt. It has those kind of vibes. You're right about
0: that. Just like trying to sneak it out. Yeah.
1: Yes.
2: Quickly, speaking of the Houston Texans, if the season ended today, they're on the clock.
1: Number one pick.
2: Number one pick for Houston Texans.
1: Wow, you put Arch Manning with that defense? Listen, thankfully, we have 15 more weeks of this crap.
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16: This is a stingy defense now. A team that I saw a little bit of what happened with the Michigan-Western Michigan game early on. When I went back and studied this, unbelievable. I mean, they're an undefeated football team, period, end of story. I don't care all the stuff that they can and can't, but that is, you watch that game, they absolutely beat Michigan at Michigan, and that's not hype. That is what happened, and Coach Taylor and their staff, once again, tip my hat to them. And I mean, that defense held Michigan to 12 points. That's, or 13, 6 points, excuse me. Unbelievable.
17: Spencer Danielson, Boise State football coach. You probably have heard that, but I'm going to play that a couple times in this segment because I really want to unpack it. Spencer Danielson talking about Western Michigan. That's this week's opponent for Boise State. I'll start by saying this. Let me tell you a story. There is sandbagging and there's next level sandbagging. And I can remember Pat Hill, the old Fresno State coach. You remember Pat Hill, crusty old ball cap. Fu Manchu mustache, and Pat Hill would say anybody, anytime, anywhere. You know, Boise State fans are familiar with Pat Hill's act. Oregon fans are familiar with Pat Hill's act, Oregon State fans as well, as Fresno State would just play anybody. And I covered the Fresno State teams of the late 90s and early 2000s. I was there about 2.5 years. David Carr was the quarterback at Fresno State. And I can remember Pat Hill talking about they had a game at Wisconsin during David Carr's big season. And this is the year in which Fresno State rose in the rankings and got to the cover of Sports Illustrated. And Pat Hill got a lot for, you know, they beat Wisconsin. They beat Colorado that year. They ended up losing to Boise State. I'll never forget that, at Bulldog Stadium. And I can remember walking out of the stadium that night as Boise State shocked Fresno State and hearing one of the Broncos players yell into the darkness, "The night the lights went out in Fresno," just hollered that across the parking lot. And it was the lasting sort of image of that night, iconic image of that night. But I remember Pat Hill talking about those Wisconsin and Colorado teams prior to Fresno State playing them. And in particular, the Wisconsin game, he was talking about, oh, how they had great running backs and they had physical offensive line. Look at these offensive linemen, 6'5", 6'6", 6'7", 320 pounds, all of them headed to the NFL. Their tight ends could play tackle in those Fresno State years. They were better at every position, seemingly. Never mind, he had the number one pick at quarterback on his roster. But Pat Hill went position by position saying how great Wisconsin was and how wonderful they were and how awe-inspiring they were. And I can remember in the end, John Baxter, his special teams coach, was sitting off to the side. He's kind of a big personality, went on to coach at USC. He's now back at Fresno State as the special teams coach. He's an eccentric personality. And I can remember Baxter off to the side going, "Coach, do they put their pants on one leg at a time or do they just jump right into them two legs at once? Basically, are we making too much of this?" But Spencer Danielson, in this case, I think he's doing what a lot of football coaches try to do with their team internally, but he's doing this very public. He is basically putting Western Michigan in a positive light, propping up the group of six teams, saying, "Hey, this is one of us that went and beat Michigan." And there are a lot of people out there, myself included, who saw that game and went, he's not wrong there, that they had Michigan beat. They had them on the ropes. They were the better team that day and probably won the football game, save for a second last second, so to speak, that was added to the clock. Danielson's doing something smart here. He's not only sandbagging Western Michigan, because this is what you want to do in front of playing them. You tell them how great they are. You give them respect. You build them up a little bit. He's not just, you know, the art of war here. The Chinese general Sun Tzu. This is not just the art of war. This is not just, let a sleeping dog lie. This is not just, hey, let's not incite the opponent. But this is Spencer Danielson doing some propaganda and some pandering to the College Football Playoff Selection Committee. He's saying that Western Michigan beat Michigan, that's a team that is undefeated, that, man, they're really good, and Boise State's going on the road to play them. And if Boise State beats Western Michigan, Spencer Danielson is essentially going to be able to make a case, or wants that in the minds of the Playoff Selection Committee, make a case that, hey, this is a win over a team that had a Big Ten team beat. In fact, beat a Big Ten team in the eyes of a lot of people. There are still some pollsters in the AP polls who are crediting Western Michigan with a victory there and Michigan with a loss in that game. John Wilner, my pal, included. And I think this is a smart thing by Danielson in a number of ways, because I think in this era we have seen, and I have played on this show, a number of coaches who will trash talk the opposing coach, that, you know, get in a spat with the opposing coach. We've seen some unbecoming things this season that make me wonder about the loss of civility in college athletics, loss of civility in society in general. I think ultimately, like, look, I don't talk politics on this show. I don't know if you've noticed that. We don't do it. Why? Because this is supposed to be an escape from all that garbage. This is not like, I'm not saying this is like the Thanksgiving table where we don't do religion and politics, but it kind of is the Thanksgiving table where we come together to talk about other stuff. And so I know that if we start talking politics, depending on where the conversation goes, we're going to alienate like half of the audience. And what's the point of that? I don't want to alienate half of the audience in the name of trying to talk about stuff that you don't care to talk about or care to hear. And it's part of why I think people come to the show, because you know you can escape here. And I think, I'll get off topic a little bit. I think the whole politics and sports thing got off the rails really at the beginning of the pandemic, when it became evident that social media, you can remember around that time, and it was really tied to the elections probably in 2016, 2020. Social media became this place where your algorithm started giving you more and more of what you wanted to see, more of what you wanted to engage with. The algorithm is built to help you shovel coal mentally, right? It's just built to give you groupthink. If you think, we didn't land on the moon, there was no such thing as the lunar landing, that it was a fake, you're going to start seeing videos. And as you linger watching those videos, you're going to get more and more of that conspiracy stuff. And hey, there was no such thing as the lunar landing. Now, I don't believe that. Don't at me. I don't want to hear it. I'm just using this as an example, extreme example of the algorithm doing what the algorithm does. And so more and more, I think your social media feeds became insular, right? There was no outside thought. And then I think more and more your social circles became the same way, right? You tell me if I'm wrong, but did you stop calling the people who didn't see the world the same way as you? Did you stop hanging out with them? Did you start being a little more reclusive, or did you group up with people who shared like views? I'll bet you did. I'll bet you started to say, oh, I don't want to hang out with that person anymore. They view it this way and I view it that way. And notice how I'm not saying which way I view, because you don't care. And I don't care either. And I want to talk about sports. But the bottom line being that I think these sports stadiums became one of the last places right before the pandemic and after, when fans came back in, it became one of the last places where people from all sides assembled. And I've said that a lot. Like, it suddenly became the place where the debate raged on, where you suddenly were hearing or being forced to hear viewpoints that didn't align with yours. And I think it's not accidental that it became such a hot button thing and that it became so big. And so I think that, you know, you tend to get a little insular in your thinking. You tend to kind of shut down in your thinking, and you don't see things like outsiders see things. And so I think in the end, you know, if I could bring it full circle back to this football game, like, one of the biggest conspiracies that's out there that I think is worth talking about has to do with the Big Ten and the SEC not really being part of the Power Four. Now, I know they're autonomous four, but they're not really part of the Power Four, because they are making decisions that the Big 12 and the ACC have to live with and have really no governance over, right? They're in control of the college football playoff. They're getting more revenue from the playoff. They're getting a larger, a disproportionate amount of the revenue, 58% of the revenue going to those two conferences. They are, when it comes to the bad stuff, they share it. Like, you know, hey, we'll all share equally in this house settlement. But the Big Ten and the SEC largely get more TV revenue. They get more playoff revenue. Then they don't have to live with the decisions. And they leave a very narrow funnel for the Big 12 and the ACC to get into the playoff. And they leave an even narrower funnel for the group of six to get into the playoff. And that's what Spencer Danielson is doing here. He is saying, look, is there room in this playoff for the winner of this Western Michigan-Boise State game? Because, man, both of these teams might be better than Michigan, probably are better than Michigan. At least we know one of them is likely as good to the last second as Michigan. And so here comes Spencer Danielson making the case. Now, if he loses this football game, he gets to say, we lost to a team that's every bit as good as Michigan. They're undefeated. They're great. And if you lose it respectably, there is a path back for Boise State to get back to the playoff. And if you win this game, you are now in the driver's seat. We know that. You are front and center in the driver's seat. You have the biggest path, the clearest path to the playoff in the group of six. All you must do now after that is take care of business within your own conference. And I have to be honest, I see Boise State at the top of the Pac-12, and I don't see a clear number two challenger. I see a group of teams in that second tier, like Oregon State, like San Diego State, like Fresno State, and maybe even Colorado State if Jim Mora coaches the way I think he can coach. But I don't think there's a team in there that I would pick over Boise State in a head-to-head game anywhere. And I think, save for an injury, I think Boise State is going to have that ride in throughout the playoffs, throughout the regular season, and then potentially into the playoff. And I really am curious to see what the Pac-12 will do in that flex week as it pertains to Boise State. And, you know, do they schedule them a tough game in that flex week, or do they give them, you know, do they give them a Texas State, Utah State? Do they give them a Washington State, knowing that, hey, all they have to do is win the football game and they're in the playoff? All right. Yesterday on the show, I just think it's smart by Danielson. I mean, bottom line, this was brilliant.
16: I mean, this is a stingy defense now. I mean, you see, I mean, a team that I saw a little bit of what happened with the Michigan, Western Michigan game early on. When I went back and studied this, unbelievable. I mean, they're an undefeated football team, period, end of story. I don't care who, all the stuff that they can and can't, but that is, you watch that game, they absolutely beat Michigan at Michigan, and that's not hype. That is what happened, and Coach Taylor and their staff, once again, tip my hat to them. And I mean, that defense held Michigan to 12 points. That's, or 13, 6 points, excuse me. Unbelievable.
17: He's completely sandbagging, and I don't mind it. Also, he's doing some lobbying, is he not? On behalf of Boise State for the College Football Playoff Selection Committee. He is trying to make sure that when the selection committee views this Western Michigan game, that it views it through the prism of that is an undefeated team that went to Ann Arbor and won. Also, by the way, got paid to be there. Got paid, I think, $650,000 to go play that game there. Which, by the way, brings up a point that I think is interesting. I feel like if you are somebody who is looking at college football and looking at like whether or not the lower division of college football should be playing, you know, should the FBS and FCS schools be playing each other? Like, should a Portland State be playing in Oregon? And I'm going to get into Dan Lanning and did he run up the score? Was he right or wrong? We're going to close the loop on all of that in the next segment. But there is a question out there about whether or not you should even be playing this football game. There's a question of like whether or not it's even safe to be playing that game. Really, if you've been on the sideline for one of these games, I mean, you were talking about a difference in size. You're talking about a difference with depth. You're talking about a difference in athleticism. I mean, there is a question out there about whether or not the Portland States of the world should be lining up and playing Washington or Oregon or, you know, any of these games that are moving forward. It's a different, I think, a little different when you're going into the group of six to play these games. But Portland State will tell you these games are necessary, that it's part of their livelihood, that this is a payday game. And I say, okay, fine. If that payday is what you're after, then at least get together with the other schools in the Big Sky Conference and go, look, there's a limited number of us. These schools want to play us because it fills out their home schedule. Let's try to raise the bar for, you know, instead of getting 590,000, that's what Portland State got to go to Eugene. Instead of getting 675,000, that's what Montana got to go to Oregon State. Can they get it up to 750? Can they get it to 1 million? I mean, when you have, you know, FCS versus FBS schools playing, the top around the country right now is about 750,000. So I think, you know, a little bit of collusion there, some price fixing. You tell me. Coming up, I'm going to unpack Dan Lanning's decision to punch in that last touchdown against Portland State. We will put it to rest. If you're looking for a heating or cooling system, it's going to get cold this winter. 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All right, coming up, we will unpack Dan Lanning's decision and his defense of going for that last touchdown.
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17: You hear me talk on this show a lot, if I can just talk candidly for a moment. You hear me talk a lot about the sponsors of the show. They mean the world to me. These are my friends. When you hear me talk about the team at First Call Heating and Cooling, when you hear me talk about the family that runs the Shoe Mill Shoe Stores, when you hear me talk about the family that runs Wilsonville Carpet and Tile, when you hear me talk about Rick and his sons at The Wall, they do outdoor projects, you know, they do hardscapes, walkways, driveways, buythewall.com if you want to see their stuff. When you hear me talk about them, these are my friends. These are small business owners that are my friends. Steve at Jamba. Everybody thinks about Jamba as this big brand, and it is a big national brand, but Steve owns and operates the local Jamba locations that you walk into, and he cares deeply about the experience you have inside those stores, and he cares about the listeners of this show and the kids that do the summer camp for BFT Foundation Summer Camp, Camp Exceptional, and they may, the companies that sponsor this show mean the world to me. You know, Bridgetown Window and Door, Kevin and the team at Bridgetown Window and Door. It means a lot to me that they are supporters and that they support this radio show and High Caliber Millwrights and, you know, I could go on and on, Anderson Pool Works over the years, the companies that have sponsored and continue to sponsor this radio show. You know, I have talked a lot about my return to radio. And the station that you're listening on right now is part of that, right? There's some loyalty there in that I wanted to continue to do a 1 hour radio show. I said, I have the bandwidth to do 1 hour. I want this 1 hour to be, you know, an important hour that is delivered to listeners who care about this show. I'm also doing the YouTube show on YouTube that I mentioned before. I'm writing a column at johncanzano.com and we're here because we want to do this, and we're here because we have a rich, high level show that we do for an hour that is informative, that is sourced, that has the biggest guests, that takes you places you couldn't normally go, and that's all cool. But it, you know, the engine doesn't go without the sponsors of the show buying in as well. And I found it very interesting that, you know, the sponsors of the show are in it and loyal and glued to the radio program for a reason. And I think the sponsors are largely listeners as well, right? These are small business owners who understand what we're trying to do with the show and understand that you're an absolute army as an audience. And they go, hey, we want to be part of it. And, you know, we're growing that family all the time. But when I went off air last December, and, you know, I have a really good agent, and I'll talk a little inside baseball here because I think you'll appreciate it. I have a really good agent. His name's Fred Schreier. He was a former Nike agent, sports agent, was that it was the guy who launched Nike's sports marketing program. He had done like Tiger Woods deal with Nike, LeBron's deal with Nike, Damian Lillard when he did a deal with Adidas. Fred was involved in that as a consultant. Like he'd done some big things. But the big thing that Fred did for me and this show that I think listeners might appreciate is Fred negotiated a fully guaranteed contract for me with my prior employer. My contract is fully guaranteed. It's unheard of in the media space because what the media companies do and what the radio stations generally will do is they will give the on-air talent a one-sided deal. If they don't absolutely need you, if you don't absolutely hold the leverage or have a good agent like Fred, you end up in a situation where the employer's got all of the rights and the employer can cut you and not have to pay you. And the employer can, negotiate, have an exclusive negotiating period that keeps your salary in check. And what Fred was able to negotiate, in part because we had leverage, because I was working other places, and in part because I started with a premise in the negotiation by telling Fred, hey, I don't need to do this. I don't need to do a radio show, but I'll do it if it makes sense, if we have a contract that protects me and, you know, go get it done. And Fred went out and with my prior employer had a fully guaranteed contract, which meant they had to pay me all the way through July 1 of this last summer. Well, when the radio station sold, because typically what these entities want to do is they want to have a non-compete clause because they want to renegotiate your extension without having to negotiate against other partners. They have a non-compete clause that's built in there that prohibits you from going out and walking across the street. You're not an unrestricted free agent at any time if the media entities have their way. But unfortunately for the company that bought the company that I was working for, I had a contract that was fully guaranteed. There was no non-compete. I could leave effective July 1. I could walk across the street. I could do whatever I wanted to do. And they were not comfortable with that, and which is why they essentially took me off air in December and said, thank you very much. But, you know, if you're not going to re-sign with us and we're not going to sign a contract with you, we want the next 6 months to try to convince your advertisers to stay with us. And what they found out, what the company that bought the station, you know, they're a Kansas City based company. They don't know the market. They don't know the show. They don't know you. They don't know me. And what they found out, and it was a little bit of a rude awakening for them, was that they found out how much they didn't know you and they didn't know me. They found out that the advertisers were not in it just to buy ad time on any old station with any old audience. The advertisers were in it because they were buying this audience, this show, this relationship with the host, and a lot of salespeople that exist within this ecosystem of local media don't get it. They don't even know how to spell your last name. They don't let alone know who you are. I'll never forget back in the day, I had somebody who took over as the general manager of one of the stations that I was working for. And, you know, I'd been at the station for like 12, 13, 14 years. I can't even remember now, but the person came in and very promptly wished me like, hey, it's your work anniversary. Happy 10th anniversary. And I was like, 10th anniversary? I feel like I've been here longer than 10 years. So I did the math and I came back and I was like, gosh, it's really been like 14 years that I've been with the station. But I didn't correct her because I didn't want her to feel bad. But it told me, I was like, she doesn't know me. She doesn't even know how long I've been here. And then she sent me a card, and the card had my name misspelled on it. And I will never forget it. I saved it because I was like, she doesn't even know who I am. She doesn't know how to spell my name. Talk about it wasn't even like, oh, I need you to know who I am or spell my name. It's just the lack of, I guess, regard for the person who's on air. And I thought, this is somebody who's out trying to sell advertising in my show, but doesn't know how to spell my name. And I'm always wary of people who don't take that step. And it happens all the time where people are like, oh, wow, I have an advertiser I would like to place in your show. But I said, do you listen to the show? Do you know what the show is about? Do you know that, like, we won't do, like, the normal FanDuel, DraftKings? I won't do the endorsements of that, Underdog, all of these fantasy sports places. you know, I won't do endorsements that are directly tied to like gambling entities. You know, I have done remote broadcasts out at like tribal casinos and whatnot, but I'm not telling people that I go and I wager on these sites because I don't wager on these sites. Like that's where I kind of draw the line of being able to sleep well, because I go, hey, there are people that are struggling out there that have actual addictions to gambling that like maybe, you know, I even have mixed feelings about picking the games against the spread. I ultimately do it, but I go, okay, wait, like I don't want to be like perpetuating like individuals signing up, and the companies will try to get you to do this. They'll try to get you to say, hey, I wager on this site, even if you don't wager on this site. And I'm like, I won't do those endorsements. But anyway, I digress. Like the company didn't know me, and Kansas City based company bought the show and they bought the station and they thought they were buying my contract. And ultimately I was like, I'm not re-signing with somebody who doesn't understand me. In fact, I'll syndicate this thing on my own. And if I want to syndicate it on my own. But what they mistakenly thought was they were getting the advertisers, right? They thought they were getting the 10 or 12 businesses that had been loyal for like 20 years advertising on the show. And what they found out on that Friday where we'd agreed to part ways, what they found out was that the advertisers were coming with me. And guess what? They're back and they're here and they're supporting. And it's why I talk about Gresham Ford. And it's why I talk about Jamba, and it's why I talk about First Call Heating and Cooling, and it's why I talk about The Wall, and it's why I talk about high caliber millwrights, it's why I talk about, you know, all of these great companies, Wilsonville Carpet and Tile, among them, and the support that they give, because they're in it, and they're here, and they are supporting this show in a way that means a lot to me, and it's, you know, these are companies I actually use. And I support as well in return. I want to put this Dan Lanning thing to rest. Can we do it? He addressed it in his Monday night news conference, basically made no apology for running up the score against Portland State. And I'm fine with that. This is not the biggest sin in the history of mankind. There's a difference between 77 to nothing and 84 to nothing, but it's not a big difference. That's not like a big leap that, you know, that Oregon scored one touchdown late in the game. Oh, that's the deal breaker. And there's people out there that are making a deal breaker. Would I have done it? No. But

this up at the end of his Monday night news conference. He says this last night. He says, hey, listen, he offered Chris Fisk, the coach at Portland State, the opportunity to play a shortened third and fourth quarter. Do you want to go down to 10-minute quarters instead of 15-minute quarters? Do you want to shorten the game? Do you want to get out of here easy? Oregon would have done that. Dan Lanning offered that. And Portland State, I think, wisely said no. Why is that wise, in my opinion? Well, no, I think people will forget that you got beat 84-0. I think people will forget it. By the end of the season, I think it's going to fade to the back, just like it faded to the back that, you know, Oregon beat Portland State a few years ago, 81-7. Like, the only people that were bringing that game up were the people on the Portland State side who still were kind of reeling from it and still talking about what happened that night and how that game, or that day, and how that game went sideways and they got a snowman put on them and all that. But I think ultimately people will forget that Oregon put 84 points on Portland State. It'll be fade to the back. People would never forget that Portland State waved the white flag and said, we want to shorten the quarters. Like, that is a badge of honor. That is an attack on your integrity. That is an attack on everything that you have done as a program. That is an affront to you as a football coach to shorten the quarters. Now, it's not unprecedented. It happened this season. There are a couple of FBS versus FCS games that have gotten way out of hand. You know, Miami beat Florida A&M 77-7. That's one of them. But this is not unprecedented to shorten the quarters, but I think Portland State made the right call in saying, we're not shortening the quarters. We are staying with this. We are going to play a normal game. Chris Fisk, I don't think you have much of a choice when you're put in that scenario. Like, you know, and Dan Lanning, to his credit, he offered it, but I don't think that that should have been the end of it for Lanning. I think that there was a happy medium here for Oregon. And again, I'm going to say this so the Duck fans don't at me. I don't want to debate you on social media. I don't want to email back and forth with you. I want Oregon to win football games. I wish that Oregon had beat Oklahoma State. I hope Oregon beats USC. Be great for the Pacific Northwest. It'd be great for Oregon. Be great for the mission. Hell, selfishly, be great for this radio show. All these schools win. Love them all to win. I'd love for Oregon State to get to the Pac-12 championship game. I'd love for Portland State to win the Big Sky. I'd love for Oregon to get to the college football playoff and make the national championship game. It'd be great for business selfishly. Like, if I'm just thinking about me, this is good. Like, why wouldn't I be okay with Oregon winning games? But here's a criticism I have for Oregon. I think that in the wake of losing to Oklahoma State, there were a lot of bad feelings. There was a lot of national criticism. There was a lot of jeering. There was a lot of piling on. You saw Dan Lanning get testy in the Monday night news conference after that loss, where he kind of objected to a reporter saying, well, Dante Moore wasn't available to play in the game. And he said, well, have you ever had an IV? And it just was a testy exchange. The reporters, I think, made a mistake in the wake of that. The beat guys, I know those guys, they're my friends, but I think they made a mistake in apologizing to Dante Moore and to Oregon. Like, I actually don't think it's incumbent upon the reporters, who, by the way, I think are afraid to lose access. They're afraid Oregon's going to take away their access. I don't think it's incumbent upon those reporters necessarily to be the ones going, well, you know, if Dante Moore is not appearing at the news conference, we need to go find out the reason why. And we need to give him, like, beyond the, like, somebody at Oregon should have just relayed that to the room. Like, Dante's not coming in. He's getting an IV, or he'll be available after he gets his IV. You know, he'll do media availability, or he's not going to talk today. And this is why. Like, that happens a million times over after college football games. That happens a million times after professional games, that the communications staff will talk to the coaching staff, figure out what's going on, and then relay that back to the media. Like, hey, here's why so such and such player is not available. Because all you have to go on, if you're that media member in that room, is who doesn't show up. Right? You don't have the ability to walk back into the locker room and see that somebody's getting an IV. And to me,
getting an IV after a game like that is an acceptable reason to be late to that news conference. Like, I don't expect Dante Moore to be there, but I do expect him to come out at some point and talk or to do an abbreviated thing, or the media staff

0: go, hey, like, we're really tight on time. Can you just talk to him on his way to the bus? Like, I've talked to a number of athletes walking from the locker room to the bus after big games like that. That is not an unusual circumstance. But I think where Dan Lanning goes wrong is run your normal offense, drive down the field. If you score a touchdown on a long pass play, great. I'm not going to knock you on it. But when there's 29 seconds left and you're, you know, one play away from scoring a touchdown, that's where I think you kind of take a knee. Like, that's where you show a little bit of mercy. Like, and again, not the biggest sin in the world. Didn't have a big problem with it, but I think offering to shorten the quarters is one thing, but I think it goes beyond that. If you're Oregon, you know, offering to maybe take a knee at the end might've been the right thing to do. All right. All right. Coming up, we're going to talk a little bit. I've got a burning question that's been on my mind. It's a question that I've been mulling and thinking about all day. I'm going to give it to you coming up next. Stick around.
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0: 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All right, I want to start this final segment with a question. Before I get to that, if you missed yesterday's show, Petros Papadakis was on yesterday's show. He was fantastic talking about the Oregon-USC game. Really good stuff with Petros. But if you missed yesterday's show, you can grab the podcast at Apple Podcasts, or you can go to YouTube and you can watch the video. By the way, if you watch the video, you're going to notice that Petros is like dressed like a CIA operative. He's like down in the bunker. He's in the basement. I don't know what he's doing exactly, but it's almost worth the look itself. But, you know, it's almost worth checking that out just to kind of see what he's wearing and what he's doing. And I know this is a radio show, but the YouTube version of it is worth the price of admission. All right, go check that out. All right, I promised you a question, so here it is. Is it unfair that the Big Ten and the SEC are getting the vast majority of the revenue? But when it comes to all these lawsuits about eligibility, the House lawsuit, the Patterson lawsuit, that, you know, some other conferences that are getting less of the playoff revenue and getting less of the TV money are on the hook just the same for damages and legal fees. Just asking. Patently unfair that you would ask some of these smaller conferences to foot the same bill. Make sure you're reading me at johnconzano.com. I am all over that topic. And I always say that the writing endeavor, the independent writing endeavor, the pirate ship that is johnconzano.com is the user's guide for this radio show. So if you're a listener of this show, go get a free subscription, go get a paid subscription, whatever works for you works for me, but it will help you kind of understand some of the things I'm talking about. And you will have these eureka moments, both on this show and in print, where you go, oh yeah, that's why he brought that up. There's something coming. I want you to be aware of it. Also on the horizon this weekend, it is Oregon USC. Biggest game in the country? You tell me. I mean, certainly from a West Coast perspective, there are two huge games. I think Boise State going to Western Michigan is, a massive football game. And then I think this Oregon-USC game is big because of the implications on the West Coast. Never mind that ESPN has decided to take its College Game Day show elsewhere. For the fourth straight week, it'll be pro-SEC. Fox does the same thing with the big noon games as well. Let's get clear on this. If you don't know already, the dirty little secret with Fox and ESPN is that they will prop up their partners. They are a propaganda machine. They are not in this to kind of promote the other networks and other games that are going on. ESPN is going to go, okay, our biggest game of the week, it involves Texas or it involves LSU. Most weeks, that's where their interest is, and that's where they're going to bring their game day show. And, you know, this isn't a meritocracy. This isn't about trying to go where the most interesting game is, right? Like, if it were, maybe you go to Oregon and USC, or maybe you go to Western Michigan, and you give a nod to this Boise State-Western Michigan game. But that's not how the game is played. That is not what they are into right now. They are into promoting their own partners and propping up their own inventory and making sure that as many people as possible know that, you know, LSU and Texas are playing. And it reared its head really earlier in the season in week one. You had Oregon State playing Houston, on the road at Houston, and you know, the ESPN had the game, and then in the fourth quarter, it was a 26-20 game with 9 minutes to go, and ESPN was like, we got to kick off. Texas is kicking off against Texas State. That's our bigger partner, and ESPN took the audience that had invested 3.5 hours in this Houston-Oregon State game and said, go find it on ESPN News. We got better things to do, and they put Texas State on. And then ESPN did it again in the second week of the season. They said, you know, we're booting the Big 12 game off and going to ESPN News with it. And every, you know, a lot of the Big 12 fans were upset, but I can tell you this, Brett Yormark, the Big 12 commissioner, he's not one to like take things lightly. You know, he's kind of a high strung guy. He's going to make a big deal about stuff like this. I'm sure he got on the phone to ESPN and he made a stink about it and said, hey, why are you treating us like a second class citizen? Why are you moving our game to ESPN News? Aren't we important to you? And I even had the TV pundits like Bob Thompson, the retired president of Fox Sports Networks. He told me like, gosh, that's a real disservice to the audience. It's not how it was done in the old days, but we are not in the old days because you know what ESPN did? They just went, okay. They kind of put it in the suggestion box and I'm sure they just moved on and said, we're going to do it again because they did it again in week two. They took the Big 12 game and they punted it to ESPN News and they said, we're going to be there to see the SEC game kick off. And they issued a statement and then they moved on with their business. And, you know, the feel of ESPN that you have, especially as a media member trying to get an answer from them sometimes, you know, I know some people who work there in public relations or whatnot. I've dealt with them. I've certainly had like Kirk Herbstreit and other people, Chris Fowler and Reese Davis on this show over the years. But, you know, so you're dealing with their PR people, but there's this feeling that they're almost like the Death Star, that like they're so big, it's faceless, it's nameless, it's stormtroopers working there. Can't quite get to Darth Vader to get an answer on what's exactly going on inside the evil empire. But, you know, the four-letter network does as it pleases. And right now it's in the business of printing money for the SEC. So if you were a Big 12 program, you're a second tier program. And Pac-12 fans might pay attention to that, right? You're on USA Sports, you're on the CW, you're on CBS. Those are your media partners. The alternative for the old world Pac-12 was being like the third or fourth most important thing that was going to be happening on ESPN. Decide for yourself if that was worth it. Now, there is a value to the glow of the shoulder programming on ESPN. There is a real value in that. It is why the SEC and the ACC to some extent, my school like Miami, and some top Big 12 schools like BYU, they will benefit from the glow of ESPN. It will help them sort of position. But is it better to be more important to a smaller network? Discuss. The bald-faced truth, not here for a long time, just a good time.
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28: It is straight up 3 o'clock in the Rose City. Good afternoon, Portland. Now, hand me that remote control. Now, last night officially ended a football weekend full of channel surfing from college football all weekend to last night. But after Monday Night Football saw the Rams dominate the Giants 28-6, you might as well now turn the channel to your favorite medical drama. That's right. Injuries playing a starring role after week two. Giants starting quarterback Jackson Dart reportedly sprained an MCL during last night's loss and is out for the next few weeks. Colts wide receiver Alec Pierce re-aggravated a heel injury in Sunday night's overtime loss to the Chiefs. No timeline for his return. And Eagles starting tight end Dallas Goedert is out through next month with a sprained MCL. But Philly has a familiar replacement. They've signed former Eagle Zach Ertz to the practice squad. Hey, don't touch that channel. The Rip City Drive with me, Curtis Long, is coming up injury-free on your home of the Trailblazers, Rip City Radio 620.
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29: Play clock one. Stafford gets it off, stands up to throw. Fade ball, left side. Devontae separates. Devontae brings it in over the shoulder for a three-score lead. These are the LA Rams we know and love. A dot from Stafford to Adams. Stafford to throw. Clicks for his progression. Wings one middle. Caught beneath the crossbar. It's T. Ferg for a touchdown. And you can turn out the lights on the New York Giants. 27-6. Matthew Stafford takes the third down snap, puts a knee to the SoFi turf, and wraps up a dominance wire-to-wire Monday Night Football victory. 28-6 is the final.
26: Strap in. 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
30: All right, listen up, y'all. I'm y'all substitute teacher, so don't even think about messing with me. Y'all feel me?
28: Yeah, you feel me? I feel those highlights, Brendan, mixed in at the beginning. Monday Night Football highlights the Rams all over the Giants last night. Welcome in to day number two of me serving as the substitute teacher right here on the Rip City Drive. I'm Curtis Long,
0: the principal.
28: Excited to be back for my second day this week on the job. And in case you didn't hear yesterday, Chad has been out so far this week. He asked me to fill in as a substitute teacher on the radio. You know, keep the class of great Rip City radio listeners in line. Make sure you keep them up to date on the sports curriculum happening that day. Now, I think we did a pretty good job of that yesterday. Lots of great phone calls came in, 503-248-0620, texts at 88528. And really, you know, that's what this show is for. It's your chance to sound off about what's going on in the world of sports or even in life, if that's what you choose. And sometimes that's not as appealing when it's not the regular host.
1: Aaron, where are you?
28: Yeah, I know where Aaron was. We had him yesterday, Aaron Fentress of the Oregonian and Oregon Live. And I have to say, the callers and the texts yesterday were fantastic. You can also text the show 88528. Check us out on YouTube at Rip City Radio. We, of course, talked about the Portland City Council's ongoing negotiations with the Trailblazers over Moda Center renovations. Blazer fans, you a little nervous about what's going on there after yesterday's insights from KETU investigative reporter Wright Gazaway? I'd love to continue hearing your thoughts. 503-248-0620. Or you can text the show at 88528. The text line lit up yesterday during that interview. We also played that interview with Mayor Keith Wilson, saying that, and a lot of you saying, you know, why should the Blazers have to pay rent? Because the city owns that building? Well, they're the main tenant there. But why should they pay rent when the city is already charging taxes all over the place? Why should they pay rent? You have a thought on that? Give us a call right here, 503-248-0620. Text line is 88528. We also talked about the Trailblazers on the court. Media day now less than a week away. It's this coming Monday. And at least for now, the Blazers and new coach Mike Anori going with not one, not two, not three. Yeah, 4 point guards on the roster. So which combinations are you most looking forward to seeing on the court? 503-248-0620. And of course, yeah, we talked about the Beavers' electrifying win over Montana last Saturday night. What an awesome atmosphere that was at Research Stadium. Gary Payton revving up the chainsaw pregame to a raucous student section that I read was among the top 10 biggest in school history, all for an 8 p.m. kickoff time. Very impressive for Beaver Nation. The calls were awesome, and I love the interaction that this show provides through YouTube and on X. You can follow me at principal_long. And you're getting the hang of it, listeners. Principal, you got to spell that right. As in a former elementary school principal, that's Principal, P-A-L at the end, not P-L-E. That's Janet Jackson's pleasure principal from the 80s. Share your thoughts that way. Thanks for all the tweets yesterday. You can also text the show, of course, at 88528. And since you are once again in the principal's office, we need to take roll call here at the beginning of the show. Let's do that.
9: Adamson.
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28: Let's see. On this beautiful Tuesday in the Rose City, it's the one and only Brendan Slaughter of Beaver Blitz here, making sure we stay on the air. Brendan, you were, of course, at the game Saturday night, providing your Beaver football reports, brought to you by Terra Firma. We'll get to that a little bit later in the show, but what are your thoughts as you reflect back on a fun Saturday night in Corvallis?
13: Oh, it was. It's good to be with you again, Curtis. I'm pumped up to spend a couple hours talking sports with you, first and foremost. And, yeah, you know, going back to, you know, the game, it was a great game. Nice win for Oregon State. Jamarcus Shepherd, we'll expand on it earlier or a little bit later in the program. But I'll say this, Curtis, very much like the 8 p.m. NBA kickoff or tip-off times, They're a little tougher on the back end, man. You know, I think I rolled back into Sherwood about 2:30 in the morning on Sunday morning. So, yeah, we got a couple afternoon kicks. I'm pretty amped for that too.
28: Yeah, very similar to the Oregon situation. I was at the Duck game on Friday evening, a 7:30 kickoff for that one, and I rolled into my home about 2:30 as well.
13: Nice.
28: All right, I got some things I want to address with our Rip City Radio 620 listeners today, and in honor of Chad, we know he's a huge Rocky fan, and so am I. I thought we'd introduce a few topics today. How about Rocky Balboa style?
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28: All right, cue up the Rocky music. I got three topics we can start off today that I've set up as three rounds. Now, we can talk about these or anything else that's on your mind. 503-248-0620. The text line already lighting up, wanting to know, now, I have to pay rent and taxes. Why shouldn't Tom Dundon have to pay rent and taxes? We'll get to that a little bit later on in the show. You can also tweet me directly at principal_long. This is always a listener-driven show. It's interactive. 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Participate on the YouTube chat when you search for Rip City Radio. Let's get things going. All right, let's go with round one.
19: He looks like, well, just great. Here we go. Oh, boy, the champion.
28: He came out swinging. Now, as you know, my full-time job is in the education world. I was an elementary school principal for about 20 years. And as I now work in the communications department for a nearby school district, and as all you parents out there know, it's officially back to school season. And if you drive by any local high schools during the afternoons or evenings these days, you'll likely see the practice fields jammed because high school sports are once again in full swing. Of course, you got high school football and soccer happening outside, volleyball's in the gym, cross-country teams are out running around. There's also cheerleading, dance team, lacrosse. And if you want to give a shout-out to your local high school team or even give us a little preview of the season so far, I'd love to hear from you, 503-248-0620. But it got me thinking, who are the best athletes to ever come from Oregon high schools? Because in the state of Oregon, we've had more athletes go on to the pros than you might think. I mean, just thinking NBA basketball, you got this guy out of Lake Oswego who just officially announced his retirement.
0: This is Love. Good closeout by Bosch. He shoots a three anyway and drills it.
3: Oh, man.
0: That one he makes.
28: Yeah, what a great career for Kevin Love. Or you could go with Peyton Pritchard off the mean streets of West Lynn.
6: 3 seconds left. Pritchard chopping him up to the basket. He drops it in. Buzzer beater P taking over.
10: It only takes one for that man to get hot.
28: Calling him buzzer beater P in Beantown. Former OSU Beaver and Blazer Drew Eubanks came from Reynolds High. Well, you could even go old school. Talk Terrell Brandon from Grant. Or how about AC Green with the championship Laker teams from the 80s? He went to Benson, also out of the PIL. So in honor of the school, you're fully back in season. I'm asking you, the loyal listeners of Rip City Radio 620, who are the greatest athletes from Oregon high schools? Better yet, do you have a story from either watching those athletes or even playing against them? I've heard some fun stories about players not quite at the varsity level who actually played against them in some of their games. 503-248-0620. You can tweet me at principal_long. Of course, the text line continues to light up, 88528. I'll share my list a little bit later on. But there's a reason I asked that question about local athletes. I did that on purpose because we've got some guests on the show today who know the local sports scene better than anyone. We have booked not one, not two, but three local sportscasters who are most likely, you'll see them live most every night at 5 and 11, and especially on late Friday nights, covering Friday night high school football action. That's right, coming up a little bit later on today's show, it's KGW Channel 8 Sports Director Orlando Sanchez. He's coming up in just a few minutes. Fox 12 Oregon Sports Director Nick Krupke in the 4 o'clock hour. Then Coyne's Brenna Green will drop by at about 5:20. Now remember, she grew up in the Portland area. All right, let's move on to round two.
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28: Now, Rip City Radio listeners, I need to let you know, and I think we mentioned this a little bit yesterday, I'm playing through injury hosting the Rip City Drive this week. Now, throughout the week, I've been able to make my way off the injured list and play through the pain. Now, on YouTube, you probably can't notice anything because I really don't have to move much out of my microphone chair here. But I was working at the Duck game in Eugene last Friday evening. I mentioned that to Brendan at the top of the show. That 84-0 drubbing over Portland State, it kicked off at 7:30 p.m. Means I didn't roll back into my driveway until about 2 a.m. And then, in my infinite wisdom, yeah, I had already signed up to run the Beaverton Half Marathon on Saturday morning. Now, let me tell you, running a half marathon on less than 4 hours sleep and using stadium food as your main source of fuel, not really a good idea. So I have to say that my legs, they're still pretty banged up after my weekend fiasco. You definitely won't see me sprinting between studios today, which leads to my next question for you, the Rip City Radio listeners, especially after the injury suffered this past weekend by Bears starting quarterback Caleb Williams, Commanders starter Jaden Daniels. Did you see that?
14: With Jaden, he did injure his left elbow. It was a dislocation. X-ray showed no fracture. Travel back home with the team. More imaging tomorrow. Once I know, like, an update that we can move forward with, I'll give you that. But I want to give you what I know. Man, are we bummed for him. I thought he was, like, really playing his ass off. And we will rally so hard around Marcus until, you know, Jaden's back.
28: Yeah, that's Washington head coach Dan Quinn. What's the worst sports injury, A, you've ever suffered yourself, or B, one that you witness, or even C, one that you remember seeing on TV? I think gruesome sports injuries on TV are pretty much synonymous with this unforgettable Monday Night Football moment back in 1985.
15: First and 10, Riggins, flea flicker, back to Theisman. Theisman's in a lot of trouble. And it was Lawrence Taylor who slammed Theisman.
2: Jensen to the ground at the 42-yard line. The blitz was on. That's not necessarily a good play to have called. And quickly, Lawrence Taylor is up saying Theismann is hurt. And I don't believe Lawrence Taylor would have reacted that way unless Theismann is really hurt. But let's take a look at it with our reverse angle camera. He's looking deep, but he knows he's in trouble. Lawrence Taylor, number 56, right there. Carson is number 53. But it's Taylor over Carson, glamming. Oh. And you see the right knee, the right foot.
3: That's the ankle.
2: And again, we'll look at it with the reverse angle one more time. And I suggest if your stomach is weak, you just don't watch.
4: Yeah, if your stomach is weak, don't watch that one. If you've seen it on YouTube, you're not going to want to watch it again. That's a pretty gruesome injury. I know that's before Brendan's time, and he's probably thinking that over there in the studio, some of the most gruesome injuries he's maybe seen. We'll get to yours as well. You can text them in as well. Already people texting about their favorite Oregon athletes. We got Danny Ainge mentioned, Mel Renfro, Kevin Love says, somebody texter says, I have a story about Kevin Love. Well, we want to hear that from you. 503-248-0620. Jordan Poyer mentioned as well. That's a great one out of Astoria. Great to hear from that one. Well, I only got to two of my three rounds, so I really probably shouldn't be saying. Yeah, I kind of did. Best high school athletes from the state of Oregon. Worst or strangest sports injuries you've either suffered yourself or learned about. 503-248-0620 or text the show at 88528. Well, just like Rocky throwing haymakers at Mr. T or Ivan Drago, we're going to hit these topics hard from all angles today, especially when it comes to Trailblazers coverage. Oregon State Beavers, Oregon Ducks, and of course, high school football. Nobody knows that better than the host of KGW's Friday Night Football. It's Sports Director Orlando Sanchez bringing the energy straight ahead on your home of the Trailblazers, Rip City Radio 620. I don't care
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0: Welcome back into the Rip City Drive here on Rip City Radio 620. Curtis Long sitting in for Chad Dewing. And you hear it right there. If you're a high school football fan, you know you've heard that theme music before. That's the theme for Friday Night Football on Portland's KGW Channel 8. And, of course, the host of that show, KGW Sports Director Orlando Sanchez. Orlando, what is good? And thanks so much for taking time out of your day to join us here today.
1: You got me fired up, Curtis. Well done, man.
0: Oh, so excited.
1: How much are you charging for show intros for Friday Night Football, man?
0: It's amazing what you can find on YouTube and just take it right off of there. But seriously, big fan of the show, and we've got several local sportscasters on today. It's kind of our theme today. I got to know, is Friday Night Football the highlight of your week?
1: Oh, it's fun, man. I love it. It's how I got into the business and into sports broadcasting was picking up a camera and going out on a Friday night and shooting a game and coming back with highlights. That's really where I got a taste for what we do. And I've been addicted to it ever since. And so it's a lot of fun to be out there. It's a bit of an adrenaline rush because everything's happening in the final 2 hours leading up to the show. So the day flies by. It's just a lot of fun too, because when it's all said and done, the amount of appreciation you get from the community, from those schools, from those kids, those type of moments for some of them last a lifetime, and we hear about it years later. And so it's just like the coolest way to be part of the community, to be all over the region, and to see what our state has to offer. It's a really cool thing that we get to do, and I'm so grateful that our management team supports us and allows us to do this, and our photographers get out there and get to experience it as well, because some of them shoot news most of the week, and this is kind of like a break from it where, you know, everyone's excited to see you and they want to talk to you, you know?
0: They're not running from the media. That's right.
1: Exactly. Like this is all positive vibes. And so, yeah, it's a blast, man. It truly is. And it is definitely one of the highlights of my week. And once we get into football season, man, it's just like, I know what we're doing Friday. I know what we're talking about. Like, that just makes it a lot of fun.
0: Yeah. Give our listeners a little insight on how you put a show like that together. How do you choose the games? Better yet, how quickly do you, your reporters and photographers have to move to get all those highlights into place in time for that start of the show in the evening? I just imagine you in front of a big whiteboard or a big blackboard somewhere penciling out where everyone's going to go and how you're going to get there.
1: Let me just tell you, out of everything we think about, it's like parking. Parking is key.
0: Oh.
1: So to all of the athletic directors out there listening, help us out with parking. But yeah, you are right. There's a lot that goes into it. In a nutshell, it's like, you know, we want to get to our big games of the week. So, you know, whoever our top tier teams are and where they're playing. So, you know, we're looking at the schedule for West Lynn, Lake Oswego, Central Catholic, you know, Nelson, a lot of the contenders over the past couple of years. And then we're trying to build around those. Sometimes we can't get to their games, or we think, you know what, this week might be a blowout. Let's pick some other games. And a lot of it is logistics, like how quickly can we get from one place to the other? If we go to Salem, how many games can we get in Salem? If we go to Southwest Washington, what are our options? So there's a lot of logistics involved, and producer Craig Edwards and myself will sit down usually midweek and just kind of get a giant map out of the area and just figure out, like, what makes sense? What can we actually do? And so that in itself is kind of like a puzzle. But, every week we try and get to as many schools as we can. We try and switch it up, get to different schools, you know, even down to our 4A's and 3A's, and we'll try and get to the coast and really mix it up when we can. So there's a lot of thought that goes into it, where it's not just, hey, we're here on Friday and let's just go. There's a lot of thought and planning that goes into trying to make it all happen.
0: Well, you can certainly tell in the final product. Now, do you ever take stringers? I'm so fired up. I want to go out to a school and just cover it for you. Can I do that and send in my report?
1: Oh, man, don't tease me. Don't threaten me with a good time.
0: I would love to do that.
1: That would be awesome to get you to cover some games, you know. That's kind of just it. You know, it's like, get to as many as we can.
0: Yep.
1: We have a short window where it's like from 7 to like 9 to 9:30-ish. We're just out and about trying to conquer as much as we can.
0: Now, I know you really make it a priority to cover high school athletes. You mentioned this a little bit already. You also do a Friday night hoop show in the winter. What makes high school sports so special to you?
1: Yeah, just Curtis off the top. That's kind of where it all started for me. And, you know, I knew pretty early on I wasn't going to have a future in actually playing the sport, and realized, you know what, how can I still be involved with this? And so right out of high school, it was like, okay, I love being at games. I love being as close to the action as possible. So I picked up a camera, and that's kind of where it all came from. And being able to shoot highlights, and a lot of my mentors, as I started to intern at TV stations, were all pushing to just do everything and make sure that you understand how you get from the beginning to the finished product that you see on the air or online or however you consume content nowadays. So that was huge for me. So anytime kids reach out to me and are like, hey, I want to do your job, that's one of the first things I say is it's all about reps, and it's all about making sure that you can do everything. And especially now that everyone's got a cell phone, it's just kind of made that even easier to accomplish. You feel a little more comfortable with having a camera in your face or having a camera in your hands where you can track highlights. So that's really where it all started, and kind of has continued to be the like my baby in all this. You know, I mean, I wanted to come to Portland because of the Portland Trail Blazers. I wanted to cover, you know, big time college football. I wanted to do all the big things, but high school sports has always been near and dear to my heart, especially basketball. And so when we were able to get the basketball show off the ground, that was like a huge breakthrough for us, because if we know all of the resources that it takes to make it happen, and it's an investment in the company, it's an investment from our managers, but man, there's nothing like it. And being out at those schools and meeting people and talking to just folks that are out and about, because other than that, I mean, we're at games, and you know, like we're at Blazers games, and we're talking to media and, you know, people like that. But like at the heart of what we do, like that is it. That is the essence of sports, where it's at its purest form. So yeah, that's why I'm so passionate about it to this day. And you know, people will be like, "Dude, you got to shoot your own video. You still got to do that."
0: I was just going to ask you that because I have been out at events. I've been the PA announcer for multiple events, and there you are hustling down the sideline with a camera on your shoulder. You don't just read the scores on screen. You're out doing the work as well.
1: Yeah. And so part of that is by necessity, because the more cameras we can get out there, the more content we get, you know, the happier our viewers are, the more included everyone is. But also selfishly, I love doing it. I'm pretty good at it. And it's a lot of fun to me. There's a bit of an adrenaline rush that, you know, even when you're shooting a high school game and it's coming down to the wire and there's a few minutes left and they got to make a big play, and you feel like you're part of it, and you're as close to the action as you can be without actually playing in the game. So that all plays into it. So part of it is, yeah, we need it. And the other part is I really enjoy doing it.
0: Well, you're up there close to the action. Unfortunately, as we've heard, your car is not. So after you're done with the shooting the game, you got to hike back to your car. Now, Orlando, you're originally from Albuquerque, New Mexico, and there isn't a professional sports team in the land of enchantment. Who did you grow up rooting for?
1: No, yeah. So I'm basically growing up a 90s child. So when it comes to pro sports, you know, because the pro sports there are boxing, MMA, you know, a lot of combat sports. So
0: okay,
1: you grew up into boxing and stuff like that. But, and so the Lobos, for me, I'm a UNM graduate. And so the Lobos were who we treated as our pro team. So basketball, ball is life out there. And now the football team has gotten much better with Coach Eck there. And, you know, they put up a fight against Oklahoma. They lost, you know, by 8, 14-6. So that was pretty cool. But, yeah, in terms of there are certain teams from the region that you just kind of get assigned to. Or if you're in that area, it's kind of who was good. And so the Dallas Cowboys were always on TV. So,
0: yeah,
1: you know, I'm a Cowboys fan. I hate saying that publicly because I know I know the looks I get. But, yeah, and then growing up, I mean, I was a Bulls fan. You know, Jordan in his heyday then, like, we were able to watch all of the games. And so that's kind of how I had knowledge of Drexler and the Blazers growing up, because we saw him, you know.
0: Yeah.
1: So. Those were kind of my two big teams growing up as a kid, were the Cowboys and the Bulls, and that's because they were really good during that era.
0: Now, this is 10 years in Rip City for you now. What have been some of the most memorable events you've covered for KGW?
1: Oh, goodness gracious, man. I've been really lucky. I feel like I came at such a good time for sports here in this area. The first, like, moment that comes to mind, especially being on Rip City Radio, is just the shot from Dame against Oklahoma City. And just the feeling that it gave everyone after the game. No one went home.
0: No.
1: he did his victory lap around Moda Center, and it was just everyone was in that moment, and nothing else mattered. And so that was a really cool moment. Getting a chance to cover the College World Series and seeing the Oregon State Beavers win it all and dogpile in Omaha, and the amount of work that went into that because there were so many weather delays, it was chaotic. We had to, you know, go to the local Walmart to get fresh clothes. Like, it was just like one of those adventures that ended so beautifully for Oregon State. And so, like, that was a moment that you know, I'll never forget. There's been so many. I've been lucky enough to go to so many bowl games. Going to the Rose Bowl is just something that I never thought was even possible being a kid from New Mexico. Like, it was kind of like a Super Bowl.
0: Yeah.
1: And so when I got the chance to go, I was like, man, this is big time. From the way that it's done production-wise, the flyover, the fireworks, the views, the way the sun sets out there, like, then you have the game, and, you know, you're seeing Justin Herbert tuck it away and run for the game-winning touchdown. Like, those are moments that stick out to me. Like, this last year, we got to travel to the Orange Bowl. We got to travel to the Peach Bowl. Like, it's just been one, like, really cool adventure. So it's like the payoff for all the stress and the long hours and the sacrifice that goes into it. But, man, yeah, there's a long list of favorite things that I've gotten to cover that I'm just, like, so grateful to have the opportunity to. And then you have all these memorable high school games over the past, you know, few years. I mean, just this past year, and Tualatin's epic finish for the
0: championship.
1: Like, that was an all-timer for late game execution with, you know, the final 20 to 30 seconds and being able to hit a big shot after big shot and seeing them execute an intentionally missed free throw, cap it out and get another possession out of it. It was just super brilliant. And so there's a lot of moments like that over the years where I'm just like, wow, like, that really just happened, where you can't go to sleep that night because you're so pumped up on adrenaline for what you just witnessed. So it's just been a dream come true to be out here, man.
0: Oh, that is a great call, as we're asking some of our listeners today for some of the greatest high school athletes that they've seen in the Portland or Oregon high schools. And I'd forgotten about that Pat Villalva turnaround shot at the near the horn. That's a great call, Orlando. Great one there. Now, it may not seem like it, or it may seem like it, I should say, but I know you don't work every day. What do you like to do when you're not on the job here in the Portland area?
1: Nap. I'm a big fan of the nap.

0: minuses. And now, you know, this is a new backcourt. And how does it all play out? You still got Scoot Henderson there. Like, there's just so much talent. And having Mike Anori there, I'll be curious to see how he manages this team. Like, that is, I'm so curious about that. And so I think I'm more excited about this team than I have been in quite some time. It's been a few years since I've really been, you know, looking forward to it and having a team that has the potential to have a winning record and vying for playoff position.
1: Yeah, I think it'll be interesting with, and we mentioned it earlier in the show, four different point guards on that on the team at once. Now, they're probably not all going to be on the floor at the same time, but who knows what Mike Anori will do with Lillard, Morant, Holiday, and Scoot Henderson all at his disposal. I wonder how they'll play that.
0: Yeah, no kidding. You want to put the ball in the hands of the players that can make plays, but most of these guys can make plays. So how do they, I guess, make it work when they don't have the ball in their hands? Because I don't see a world in which you're telling, you know, Damian Lillard to come off the bench. I don't see a world in which you're telling Damian Lillard to get in the corner and spot up. That's not going to happen. And so, and you've got other ball dominant players and stars there that can, you know, score points. So yeah, like, it's going to be a mystery until we actually see it unfold in about a month. And they're playing, you know, meaningful basketball. It's going to be fun to just see that play out and then go from there. Then we can kind of measure our expectations. But just on paper, man, I think that they're going to be a better team than they were a year ago.
1: I do too. And Orlando, we can hear it in your voice, the passion you have for Portland area sports, for sports across Oregon. It's so much fun to talk with you. I want to leave you with one last question. You've been in the Portland market now for 10 years. In your mind, what makes the Portland sports market so special?
0: That's a good question that I haven't spent a lot of time thinking about, but it just, based on the feedback that I get from high school sports, I just think that there's definitely a pride and a connection within all of these communities that ties everyone together, and that's kind of the beauty in all of that. And so I feel like I've worked in Texas, I've worked in New Mexico, and they all have their own differences. And that's one thing that has stood out to me that I didn't know anything about when I got here. And now, having been through it a few times and having a few seasons under my belt, man, like, the appreciation that I get out here has been really cool to see. Because when I first got here, I was told, well, you know, it's, you know, people care, but then some don't and whatever. And like, that hasn't been the case. And especially getting a chance to cover high school basketball and girls basketball in particular, like, there is a love and appreciation for it and a connectedness that rings true, man. And the talent is among the best, especially for girls basketball. So that part has been really cool.
1: All right, Orlando, before we let you go, I got to play it again. Here we go. Yes. How's that for you? There he is, getting fired up. You can follow him on X at Orlando KGW, and of course see him on KGW Channel 8. Orlando, what a treat to talk to you. Love seeing you at different events and on the air. Hope we get a chat again soon.
0: Absolutely. Anytime, Curtis. It's been a pleasure to be on with you.
1: There he goes. KGW Sports Director Orlando Sanchez. Always great to talk to him. And you can just tell the passion in his voice. I love that he has such a passion for high school sports. You really see that on the station. That's the only station that has a high school basketball show along with the Friday night high school football show. Make sure you give that a watch when you get a chance. Great to have Orlando Sanchez on the air with us here on Rip City Radio. Big thanks to Orlando for joining the show. I always love hearing from the people who deliver local sports each night on our television screens. We'll talk to both Fox 12 Oregon's Nip Krupke and Coin TV's Brenna Green a little later on. All three have covered injuries before. And in light of Jaden Daniels' dislocated elbow on Sunday, that got us thinking, what are some of the worst injuries in sports history? I hope your stomach isn't queasy. We'll recap some of them next on your home of the Trailblazers, Rip City Radio 620.

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20: Traffic, throws it away, and it's picked up by Champagne. Then it's stolen by Sharp. He goes and packs it down with authority, the right-hand smash!
21: Travis Demers on the call. Don't fade that down yet, Brendan. Oh, I love that. This is what's great about working with Brendan Slaughter across the glass. He knows what to play when I'm filling in. Yeah, we know Chad's a big Hall & Oates fan, and oftentimes Chad and I are sending YouTube links back and forth via text with some great Hall & Oates songs, and this is one of them. Your Kiss is on my list. Welcome back into the Rip City Drive here on Rip City Radio 620. Curtis Long and Brendan Slaughter in for Chad Dewing. And although training camp's still a couple of weeks away, we spent some time yesterday taking a deeper dive into some of the early keys the Blazers getting off to a good start as the season unfolds. Of course, you heard that huge dunk from Shaedon Sharpe. That's from last season. Well, he won't be one of those keys, at least early on. He tore a meniscus in the offseason. But at least that's not a gruesome injury. We all know by now that Washington Commanders quarterback Jaden Daniels suffered a dislocated elbow last Sunday in that loss to the Cowboys. And that at least got me thinking, what's the worst or maybe even the strangest sports injury you've either suffered yourself, witnessed, or remember learning about? 503-248-0620 is the number to call. We did have someone call in, had a story to tell us. I hope that person will call back. You can also text the show at 88528. Some great texts coming in. Now, we asked earlier also, what about some of the best athletes to come from Oregon high schools? From the 360, someone texting in Mel Renfro. That's an old one, a Dallas Cowboy from Oregon. Jordan Poyer out of Astoria. That's a great one. Here's a story from someone just via text. Said, I ruptured both Achilles, not non-contact, playing in a basketball game. Just one jab step and a box out, both Achilles gone. Oh, that's probably the old man basketball league. I've been a part of those. Haven't seen Achilles injuries, but plenty of injuries take place in those. Also, Danny Ainge brought up. Danny Ainge played professional sports. Remember, he was a professional baseball player with the Blue Jays before he went to the Celtics, and he was also a scratch golfer. He is from Eugene. I'm not sure which high school, north or south in Eugene, but he's from Eugene and currently very well known, of course, in NBA history. What's the worst or strangest injury you've ever either suffered yourself, witnessed, or remember learning about? 503-248-0620 is the number to call, or you can text the show 88528. Now, earlier we played that Joe Theismann injury from 1985 when he was tackled in the backfield by Lawrence Taylor. And I remember Lawrence Taylor jumping up. If you've seen the video of that, he jumps up and immediately points to the Washington sideline, says, you got to come out here. Something's really wrong. And you can see Theismann writhing in pain. But yeah, his leg actually snapped. And at that time, actually showed it on a reverse angle several times. It came out of a commercial. We played it earlier in the show and said, hey, we're going to show you this again. And if your stomach's queasy, I suggest don't watch. And that's exactly what happened. A compound fracture of the tibia and fibula, very similar to what Alex Smith suffered early on when he was a member of the Chiefs, when he had that injury. It ended Joe Theismann's professional football career instantly after that Lawrence Taylor tackle. Some other ones that have been brought up to me, Napoleon McCallum in 1995, the former Washington Husky, he hyperextended his knee with severe nerve and artery damage, plus a dislocated kneecap. Yuck. Ended his career when his cleat stuck in the turf while being tackled. Another one coming in on the text line. Okay, I forgot I dislocated my finger catching a basketball and then had to drive to the hospital with it. 90 degrees the finger was 90 degrees the wrong way to get it straightened out. That's what happens when it's 44 years ago. Yeah, I can imagine trying to drive yourself to a hospital with a 90 degree angle finger. That can't be fun. Other ones in the NHL, Clint Malarchuk in 1989. I remember this one too. I remember seeing this on TV. A jugular vein and a carotid artery lacerated by a skate blade. And that is exactly what it sounds like. That's what happened. Blood spewing all over the ice. It was nearly fatal on ice accident. He returned to play after emergency surgery and counseling. But yes, severed the jugular vein with a skate on the NHL ice. And some of you may remember this one from 2014. Paul George in a USA basketball game, that open tibia fibulous fracture of his right leg, severe compound fracture during a Team USA scrimmage that required a long recovery. And didn't we have something, now I can't remember the name, and maybe Brendan, you remember, but we had an injury, I believe it was in college basketball one time. Was it an NCAA tournament game? They were playing on one of those rise floors that are up off the ground, and a player fell off of that, injured himself. I can't remember exactly. I'm sure our text line can help us with that. Brendan, do you have any gruesome injuries that you remember either learning about or watching, or maybe even survived? I don't know.
0: No, thankfully, none to me. Brendan has never ruptured a ligament, broken a bone.
21: Broken a bone?
0: No.
21: Wow.
0: And I was, you know, like, yeah, I was never one of those kids that had a cast or anything. I've been very lucky. So we're going to keep that streak going. But I can't remember. We could be thinking of the same game, Curtis, but it was a long time ago when Kevin Ware had his.
21: That's what I'm thinking of, yes.
0: Just wanted to make sure we were thinking of the same thing. But that is a game. You know how sometimes those Final Four games are played on, like, right around Easter? I can remember being in my grandparents' living room, family all around them were like, oh, what just happened to that young man's knee? And
21: right.
0: It was, yeah, that's still to this day probably, I mean, I wasn't there, didn't physically see it, but just remember seeing it on TV. They had to cover it up with the towel. And then secondly, maybe if you were watching Yusuf Nurkic's injury.
21: Oh, yeah. That's a good one, too.
0: That one comes to mind. Still makes me a little queasy thinking about Nurk, man. That was brutal.
21: Yeah, speaking of Blazer centers, a texter from the 360 said, oh, what about Sam Bowie? Now, that's before your time, Brendan, but Sam Bowie, of course, infamous for being selected by the Trailblazers ahead of Michael Jordan, broke his leg twice. That second time, I remember that was during warmups. He was just going through the layup line, and all of a sudden you see him crumpled on the ground and smacking the floor. Longtime Blazer fans will remember that one. Now, we can go with either gruesome ones, we don't have to do that, or the strangest ones. For example, and I've said this before, Sammy Sosa once sneezed so violently that the 35-year-old at the time slugger sprained a ligament in his back that landed him on the disabled list. Blake Griffin once broke his hand punching a team employee. Geno Smith had his jaw broken by a teammate's fist. Both injuries set social media on fire, that neither one is really all that weird. There's some other ones, of course. If you go back in history, you could find some of them. How about Steve Sparks, a former Milwaukee Brewers pitcher? Steve Sparks dislocated his non-throwing shoulder 15 times in his career, but one time in particular stands out. During spring training in 1994, Sparks attempted to rip a phone book in half. That's right. The only tearing accomplished was further cartilage damage. The 28-year-old was hoping to make his MLB debut that season, but the injury kept him in Milwaukee's farm system for the entire year. And Chris Hansen, head coach Jack Del Rio, had a motivational slogan for the 2003 Jacksonville Jaguars, keep chopping wood. Well, he kept a tree stump and an axe in the locker room as a reminder, but punter Chris Hansen, he apparently misheard the coaches saying, keep chalking foot. While fooling around with the axe, he accidentally gashed his leg, requiring immediate surgery. I'm sure there's plenty of more stories like those as well. Well, 1 hour down, two to go here on the substitute teacher edition of the Rip City Drive. Curtis Long and Brendan Slaughter filling in for Chad. Coming up in the next hour, we'll shift gears from NBA basketball to college football. Wins for both the Oregon State Beavers and Oregon Ducks over the weekend. One certainly more impressive than the other, I would say. We'll hear from the coaches and preview the week ahead for both teams as the Rip City Drive rolls on right here on your home of the Trailblazers, Rip City Radio 620.
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21: It is 4 o'clock in the Rose City. Good afternoon, Portland. All right, hand me that remote control right here. Last night officially ended a football weekend full of channel surfing from college football weekend to last night. But after Monday Night Football saw the Rams dominate the Giants 28-6, you might as well now turn the channel once again to your favorite medical drama. Yeah, bonus points if you know this theme. Injuries playing a starring role after week two. Giants starting quarterback Jackson Dart reportedly sprained an MCL during last night's loss and is out for the next few weeks. Colts wide receiver Alec Pierce re-aggravated a heel injury in Sunday night's overtime loss to the Chiefs. No timeline for his return. And Eagles starting tight end Dallas Goedert is out through next month with a sprained MCL. But Philly has a familiar replacement. They've signed former Eagle Zach Ertz to the practice squad. Hey, don't change that channel again. The Rip City Drive with me, Curtis Long, coming up injury-free on your home of the Trailblazers, Rip City Radio, 620.
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9: So, Oregon State, Montana 19. To the end zone! The Beavers strike fast! Aaron Olson on the 19-yard touchdown.
21: Yeah, welcome back into the Rip City Drive here on Rip City Radio 620. Curtis Long in for Chad Dewing. And what a weekend for college football for the two state universities. First, you heard that highlight as we were coming back from the break. The Bees put up 52 points in Reser Stadium to give head coach Jamarcus Shepherd his first win as the OSU coach. And Brendan Slaughter, a Beaver Blitz. I think this is the perfect time for you to take over the controls and give us the Beaver Football Report presented by Terra Firma. Let's start, and we talked about it a little bit earlier, with the atmosphere down there. Special night at Reser Stadium.
0: Yeah, it absolutely was, Curtis. And, you know, I think it can't be understated after how Oregon State, you know, played those first two games against top 25 opponents, were so close. You needed to get over the hump, needed to get the ball, you know, rolling downhill, starting to win games. And not only that, you know, I'm just going to go out and say, you know, this isn't a low-level FCS team.
21: No.
0: You know, Montana was one of the best FCS teams. And for Oregon State to, you know, win convincingly like this, Curtis, I think it's kind of the natural progression from close loss to Houston on the road, an even closer loss to Texas Tech at home. And again, as Oregon State prepares for their final game in non-conference and then getting into Pac-12 play, it's really one of those things where right now I think they stand up with anybody in that conference. I'd like to see, you know, obviously more from Boise State, but some of the other heavyweights that we've seen in the conference, Fresno State, San Diego State, or so we thought, haven't been as good as we thought. So I think really the conference is wide open, and Oregon State could certainly be in the mix. We'll see.
21: Now we're talking team right now, but give our listeners, there's a couple, well, more than a couple, a few names that are really starting to rise to the top, and Beaver fans probably know these names by now, but maybe the non-Beaver fan who's a casual listener maybe doesn't know quite yet, but they better get to know this kid, Braden Atkinson, under center. This guy's the real deal.
0: Oh, he is the real deal, and then some. And I think, you know, I'm happy for Oregon State fans, truthfully, Curtis, because, you know, Oregon State struggled to get good quarterback production the last couple years. And I think this way they were able to find somebody who was certainly under the radar, despite being the Jerry Rice award winner last year for top FCS freshman. But again, seeing a player make that jump from FCS to FBS has been impressive. And with the pace he's on right now, Oregon State hasn't had a quarterback who's been able to rack up this many yards consistently since Sean Mannion back in the, you know, early 2010s. You know, a little nod to Jake Luton for a single year in 19. But really, for someone this young, a sophomore, the conversation's already been had, Curtis. Oregon State fans realize, you know, they need to probably do anything and everything to keep this kid in Corvallis because he is a special talent. And to think that he hails all the way from Raleigh, North Carolina, and is down here, you know, in Corvallis, Oregon, I think that's something pretty cool.
21: Yeah, he set the tone from the opening drive, 22 of 30, 333 yards, 5 touchdown passes, a 1 yard scoring run. And I got to tell the listeners, you are in there, you're going through this, you got no notes in front of you, you're doing this all from your memory and what you've seen so far. I had notes in front of me that said that Atkinson had tied the Oregon State single game record, marking the first time a Beaver has hit that number of touchdowns since Jake Luton against UCLA in 2019. You just rattled that right off. You already knew that. And it's also the first time an Oregon State quarterback has cleared 1,000 yards that quickly, 3 games, since Sean Mannion, 1,237 yards in 2013. Brendan had that, and he just rattled it right off. Hey, how about a couple other guys we should probably know about? Who is Jesse Legree, and why should we know about him?
0: Oh, my goodness. I mean, if you haven't heard Jesse Legree's name already, you certainly will. The true freshman leads the nation in receiving yards, and I think that is we just almost have to take a step back and realize how impressive that is, Curtis. I mean, again, take nothing away from Braden Atkinson. He played a bunch at Mercer last year, was starting quarterback for 11 of the 12 games. This is a kid who was in high school last year, a kid who instead of
21: unbelievable.
0: Right, a kid who instead of going to his prom was enrolled at Oregon State for spring practices. And I love those success stories because it's like, you know, we knew this kid was going to go enroll in early and was all about, you know, Jamarcus Shepherd, because as it turned out, I can actually remember working a Blazer game, Curtis, you know, here in the studio in late December. And he was kind of a late night under the radar ad from the Baltimore area. And everyone's like, okay, you know, Jamarcus Shepherd probably knows, you know, a good receiver, but we'll see how this kid plays out. And even though he was impressive in spring, impressive in fall camp, still seeing it from an 18-year-old is absolutely impressive. And yeah, I mean, I think he's a dandy of a player.
21: So you're telling me this kid Legree, he's 18 years, he's right out of high school.
0: Yeah, yeah.
21: Should have been going to the prom last year.
0: Right?
21: Sheesh, I had no idea that he was that young. He managed, let's see, first time a Beaver has strung together 3 straight games with 100 yards since, Brendan, you know?
0: Brandon Cooks.
21: Yeah, of course you do. Did it in 2013. I had to write that all down. He's got it right there in his head. Now let's talk a little bit. We talked receivers. We talked to quarterback. Now the running game is something that I'm sure Oregon State would like to continue improving upon. couple of guys that I have in my notes, A.J. Newberry, Trey Garrison. Give me your takes on those two and the overall running game for the Oregon State Beavers.
0: Yeah, it's the one part of the offense, Curtis, that still needs to be improved. I thought there were, you know, some good signs against Montana, but that's to be expected. If you're Oregon State, a power four group of five team in this example, you should still have a sizable advantage in the trenches, even going up against Montana, right? So there were some good things, and I don't want to discount them because it was easily the best they've ran in three games, but it still leaves a little bit more to be desired. And I think the more that they can have threats out of the, you know, backfield is going to open up the pass game, because Jamarcus Shepherd has said, and he's someone who has served under the late great Mike Leach, rest in peace. He's even said, he's like, you know, Mike Leach never liked to run the ball. I'm not quite that way. So he's kind of like, he wants to have a little bit more balance. But then you also remember, this is a guy who was on Mike Leach's staff for a while. So maybe he's like, if it's what's working, it's what's working. So I fully expect now the Beavers are going to continue to ride the hot hand of Atkinson. But Curtis, the more they can continue to work in the ground game, I think is going to be absolutely key for kind of keeping opponents off balance.
21: This is your Beaver Report, presented by Terra Firma with Brendan Slaughter. He is just picking up. I'm just lobbing him softballs, and he's hitting them out of the park here. Fourth quarter interception from Kai Wheaton. Now, as a longtime Duck, I believe that is Kenny Wheaton's son, correct?
0: Yes.
21: Yeah.
0: Yep, you have that nailed right on the head. And I believe, I'm trying to make sure I got this right, first or second cousin of Marcus Wheaton, who was an Oregon State receiver, you know, a decade and some time ago. Heard nothing but great things about this kid. I mean, you talk about the football family that he comes from, and, you know, like you said, dad Oregon legend, right? So I think he was one of those guys who, he was recruited by Oregon State early, even the previous staff, really fell in love with the place, and then you know, obviously Jamarcus Shepherd and his staff were able to hold on to him. And I think he's another one of those guys that's going to see more playing time. We were, you know, on our Beaver Blitz podcast earlier today, Curtis, and we were talking about our biggest concerns for the team, and for me it's still a leaky secondary. They've got to get tighter in that secondary. And, you know, Montana had a receiver go for, I want to say, $1.28. So that's still a little bit high, even for an FCS opponent. So maybe it's Kai Wheaton, you know, maybe it's some other guys, but I imagine we're going to see the Beavers continue to kind of move some pieces around in that back end, see who fits best.
21: We've talked about three offensive players, one defensive player so far, Kai Wheaton. How about some other defensive players who have stood out for you, Brendan?
0: Oh, yeah, we got to start with Aiden Sullivan, middle linebacker, inside linebacker. And then, you know, I'm just going to double down on the linebackers. Dylan Lane, too. Those two guys have been spectacular for Oregon State. Aiden Sullivan picking up right where he was last year as one of the top defenders. Dylan Lane, the Idaho transfer, certainly loved just the leadership and playmaking he comes with. Curtis, I don't know if you caught it, but it was last week when his clip went viral following the...
21: Yeah, the kid from Lake Oswego.
0: Yep, following the loss to Texas Tech, where he's like, the standard is of like being close enough is not good enough. And I think that endeared a lot of Oregon State fans. And like you mentioned, I absolutely love hometown kids, man. So I'm all about that. So I'd say Aiden Sullivan, Dylan Lane for sure.
21: All right, I'm going to put you on the spot because I know you can do this. I've got in my notes here that one Beaver defensive player notched a sack and a tackle for loss to extend his streak of games with a tackle for loss to seven straight games.
0: Ooh, that is a great question. I want to say Kari Hickel.
21: Yeah, you nailed it. I knew you would. Yeah, I knew you would.
0: I'll give it to you, Curtis. I had to think on that.
21: Yeah.
0: That was a pure guess. I'm not bad, my friend. Not bad.
21: All right. Let's preview what's coming up. So no home game for a couple of weeks. Let's preview the upcoming road trip to UTEP and then another road game after that. What's coming up for the Beavs in the next couple of weeks?
0: Yeah, it's going to be out on the road, folks. So as Curtis mentioned, a trip to the Sun Bowl. Oregon State, no stranger to playing in the Sun Bowl, but interestingly enough, this will be the first time they've ever been there as a visiting team. So UTEP, as we all know, not one of the more, competitive programs in FBS throughout their history. But again, researching this today, Curtis, this last week, they went toe-to-toe with Michigan for a half. I know Oregon State's given them the proper respect, but Oregon State, I believe, is a 10-point favorite. I think it's a little bit better than that. I do see Oregon State getting the win. And then that sets up a huge opening Pac-12 matchup against Colorado State. Jim Moore Jr. over there now, and they've had some early success despite, you know, not being super high in Pac-12 projections, too. So I really think the key here, Curtis, is going to be to go get this win against UTEP, be 500 entering conference play. If you can then have that momentum, and then, again, you just look at every game, you know, Colorado State, San Diego State, Washington State, Fresno State, Texas State, Utah State, there's just so many 50-50 games where you're like, I could go Oregon State's way, it couldn't. So I think that openness is why you're hearing, you know, people like Dylan Lane say, why can't we compete for the Pac-12 championship this year?
21: Absolutely. Why not us? Hey, before we go, let's listen to a little bit of Jamarcus Shepherd postgame.
10: First and foremost, what I would like to do is say there's a group of young men who did everything that they could to fight to be here today on the field and compete with our football team. And so I just want to thank the players and coaches on the Montana football team all the way to the end. There's a number of different groups that I would like to thank, and we will start with the fans. Let me tell you what, these players wanted it for you. These players wanted this game for you, fans. And you guys were, you showed up, you're a rowdy, and I appreciate that.
21: Now, as a fan of Oregon State and you cover the Beavers, how great is it to have a coach that's acknowledging that?
0: I mean, it's just Jamarcus Shepherd is the perfect person at the right time for Oregon State. He gets this new era of college football. I'll say this too, you know, I'd be remiss, Curtis, if I didn't say this is somebody who is extremely appreciative and thankful of the media that covers his team too, which I'm not going to name names, but, you know, maybe previously the media was looked at as a bit of an annoyance from those staffs. So, you know, nothing but positives to say about how he's changing the culture. If you're into stock buying, Curtis, I'd be buying some stock for Oregon State. I think they're going to be certainly, you know, back to a more competitive level than we've seen, which is awesome and great to see.
21: Brandon Slaughter, great job. Beaver Football Report. Now, I feel like I got the easy job. I have to read this tagline. You did all the work. Brendan's the one to go to for all the Beaver knowledge. This Beaver Football Report brought to you by Terra Firma, locally owned, the trusted team for foundation repair and waterproofing solutions. Brendan Slaughter, where can people find you on social media and all these podcasts that you're a part of?
0: Yes, you can find me at social media at @B_Slot. 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
21: All right, lots of texts coming in about the Beavs as well. A lot of excitement in Beaver Nation, as there should be. Coming up, can the Bees maybe start to get a little attention on the national stage with some Pac-12 wins? But we'll shift our attention back to the local stage and welcome in another of our favorite local sportscasters. It's the husband of the manager of the year in Beaverton's Willow Creek softball program and the sports director for Fox 12 Oregon here in Portland. Nick Krupke joins the show next, right here on your home of the Blazers, Rip City Radio 620.
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6: Logan for three. He got it.
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3: Nate is a class of 2024 graduate, 4.0 GPA. The 19-year-old, who now attends Chemeketa Community College, continues a passion of his alma mater as the game night voice of the Bulldogs girls basketball team.
21: One of my all-time favorite stories to ever air on a Portland sportscast from a year ago. That's former Woodburn High School student Nate Babwa, who is blind, serving as the PA announcer for his high school basketball team. And the voice you're telling that story, that's, of course, Fox 12 Oregon sports director Nick Krupke. Nick, so great to have you join us. How are you on this busy Tuesday? You got Portland Fire pregame coming up soon tonight.
7: Oh, man, I heard Nate. I got goosebumps again. I felt excited to hear Nate's voice, man. It's so cool to be back on here. And is it like Chad's gone? You got to play Hall & Oates anyway?
21: Yeah, that's how it works. We're both big Hall & Oates fans, and Brendan knows what to play back there. He's been doing a great job.
7: God, Brendan does it all, man. Writer, producer, video guy.
21: Yeah, he can. He can do it all. He's back there shaking his head. Yes, absolutely. All right, Nick, I got to know, what's more rewarding, winning a TV Sports Emmy or witnessing a come-from-behind victory from the bench in the Willow Creek Softball League?
7: Well, definitely coaching my own daughters in softball. And fun fact, I've never won an Emmy because, fun fact, you have to pay to enter that. And fun fact, I ain't about playing that game.
21: You're not going to pay to win an award.
7: You know, whenever somebody in their bio puts like 7-time Emmy nominee local TV, like because you paid $150 for that. Like,
21: all right.
7: Good for you.
21: All right. Fun fact that we've learned, Nick Krupke never won a sports Emmy, but he is thicker in the wallet because of it. That's great.
7: There we go.
21: Yep. Yeah. Now, not only is sports your life at work at Fox 12 Oregon, it's also your life at home with your very busy family, isn't it? You mentioned it a little bit already.
7: Yeah, I got four daughters, man. You know the game. 8th grade, 6th grade, 2nd grade, kindergarten, soccer season. It's softball season and basketball season all at once right now.
21: Oh, my goodness. Awesome. And how many of them are you coaching?
7: Currently, two.
21: Okay.
7: Currently, two. I'm not a soccer coach. I can't do that. I'm not a soccer coach. I'll stick to the softball and the hoops. But, yeah, you mentioned it, man. Shoot, we got final pregame show of the season for the Portland Fire last night in the fire pit. Fan appreciation night, Curtis.
21: Oh, that's exciting. So that's coming up here tonight, last game of the season. What are your impressions of the Portland Fire in their first season? Not going to make the playoffs, but of course, as an expansion team, probably weren't expected to. But I would say they have been better than expected, correct?
7: Oh, no doubt. Right from the jump. You know, what are they at now? They've had a slump here after the break. They're 16 and whatever it is. Doesn't really matter. I think they got to all hang their heads high, man. Nobody gave them a chance to win much of anything. And to me, even though they haven't won every game, they've been competitive and they've been true good stewards of the game and like play it the right way. And like it seems the anyway that they all like each other, they get along. And for this coaching staff that's here, actual improvement from so many young players. They've really all gotten better. Sometimes, you know, you see like players come in, they get brought in, they stay the same, stagnant, worse. And it hasn't been that case. You know, maybe if Sarah Ashley doesn't get injured, maybe they're a little closer to that final seed. You know, they're still going to end up finishing probably 7-8 games back of that last playoff spot. But, you know, I think she does make a little bit of a difference. And the cool stuff is that now the offseason hits and they can actually get better and truly be a team to compete next year to get into the postseason and see where they go from there, man. But I think it's been a great start, no doubt about it. It's been great to have something else professional in the town to talk about.
21: Absolutely, and it's been fun to watch them progress throughout the season. Now, Nick, I told you this before, I'll say it again. You really have a knack for finding the human interest angle of a story that connects with viewers. Now, we heard about the visually impaired Woodburn High student announcer earlier. I also loved your recent story about the Santiam Christian quarterback who's starring with a specialized prosthetic leg. How do you discover these stories from the smaller schools that, you know, usually don't receive much media attention?
7: Well, the kid at Woodburn, somebody had written me and said, you got to check it out. And I was like, absolutely, I will definitely go check that out. Sandy, I'm Christian, Matthias Leonard. We were doing a story on Tim Ewis's first game as head coach, and I saw the video of their quarterback. I said, what's going on there with the leg? And then you go to his social media, and there he is. He's got his leg in his hand in his senior photo. Like, okay, there's something go there. And they're really cool. Matthias, yeah, adopted from China when he was 3 and lives next door to the U.S. family. And so he's been playing softball baseball and football with the U.S. boys ever since he came over stateside when he was 3 and gets a chance from being a backup at 3 years in San Christian now to be a starting QB for Coach U.S., man. Pretty cool.
21: It's Nick Kripke, sports director, Fox 12 Oregon. Never won a Emmy, but he has won a Rip City Radio Emmy. I'm going to award one tonight for sure. Let's talk Friday Night Lights, which you can see every Friday night in the fall on Fox 12 Oregon. Give our listeners a little insight on how you put a show like that together. How do you choose the games? Better yet, how quickly do you, your reporters, photographers, you have to move pretty quick all night long to get all that stuff on the air. How's that all work?
7: Yeah, usually just depends on how many crews they got, how many cameras we got. Like this week will be full boat. We got 2 live crews and then 3 or 4 roving photographers that'll pick up a game or 2 depending on location and time. So we try to get to at least 10, sometimes 12 on a good week. I'll head out myself sometimes because I got to write it and produce it all. But, yeah. Say Sunday night, I'm looking at the results of what we had on Friday, kind of pick up the pieces, look at the schedule in Washington and here in Oregon, and then I just go through the highlighter, like, hey, gotta get there, and then you lay it down on a Microsoft Word document and go, okay, what connects, how do you connect the dots here? If we're going to go here, we got to go there, and that's really how that works, and we try to spread it around. I know that it's hard to get all places at all times, but I do certainly try to spread the love around when I can, and the biggest games, as you know, Curtis, they dictate themselves, either be 6A, 5A, 4A, 3A. They all dictate themselves, and you know what are the bigger matchups. So the first few will really go right off the top and say we got to get to it. And what's cool, in Vancouver, like Greater St. Helens League, they started league play already, right? They're already rolling through, just like in the PIL. Those league games, to me, they mean more than those non-league games. So that kind of plays into a factor as well.
21: We had Orlando Sanchez on a little bit earlier, and he gave us a little insight. He said, the toughest part maybe not be picking which games. It's figuring out which stadiums have parking accessible for the news people. Would you agree with that?
7: Yeah, that's also a thing. You better get there early. And if you're going somewhere for your second game, you're going to be walking a little bit of time, parking in the neighborhoods. That's part of the deal. By the way, love Orlando. That guy works harder than anybody. Much respect for what he's been able to do over there at 8, because I'm not sure if anybody really knows, but he's kind of by himself. He has Art Edwards every once in a while. But Orlando does more with less than anybody in this market.
21: Yeah, it was fun to talk to him. We're excited to talk to you as well. Now, how about when you were a high schooler yourself in Mount Vernon, Washington? Probably with frosted tips in your hair. Were you an athlete in high school, or when did you decide you wanted to get into sports broadcasting?
7: Thought I was. Always wanted to be a broadcaster, like in my room, out in the driveway, always that. And then eventually, once everybody got bigger, stronger, faster, I wasn't any good anymore. So I think it was about junior year, I hung up the cleats for baseball and just went to work and wanted to make money and find a girlfriend. So I did that route.
21: Now, which were you more successful at?
7: With college radio there in town. We had a community college and got involved with the radio station there and found a love for it, man.
21: Oh, I love that. So did you get a chance to broadcast high school games when you're in high school?
7: No, it was straight up just DJing radio.
21: Oh, okay. So you were spinning the hits.
7: Didn't do any play-by-play stuff until college, yeah. And then did some play-by-play in college and realized, I don't want to do play-by-play.
21: Okay.
7: So I didn't. So that worked out. Yep.
21: Yeah, you mentioned college for you. Now, I think you and Brooke Olsendam are the biggest Cougar fans in the Portland area. How much fun has it been for you to cover those matchups when Washington State has played the Ducks or Beavers over the years?
7: Yeah, well, it'll be great. Cougars coming to town, on the 17th of the month, see what they can't see who's going to be the perennial leader in this new Pac-12, man. It'll be different. It's great that those two schools are still standing and doing the best they can. It's going to change again, but it's cool. But, as working in sports, as you know, the fandom kind of goes away.
21: Yeah, it has to.
7: Just looking for a good game and a good result and a good finish and a good story to tell.
21: Yeah, but I do think that you make sure to get a photo with Butch the Cougar when you can with
7: your
21: kids.
7: Got to do that.
21: Yeah.
7: Absolutely. Might see Butch but once a year. Now it's going to be once every other year, so I got to get one. Yeah, fun story about Brooke. Brooke was a senior when I was a freshman in college, and she was a superstar back then. She used to host Running with the Pack on the Prime Sports Northwest.
21: As a freshman in college?
7: A real-time gig. That's pre-Root Sports, pre-Fox Sports Northwest. Yeah, that was our buddy Brooke. She was a superstar back in college.
21: Oh, I'd love to hear that. We'll have to talk to her about that the next time we have her on the air. Now, if I've got this right, this is now 13 years in Rip City for you?
7: Yeah, something like that.
21: Oh, my goodness.
7: Yeah, I guess you're right.
21: Now, that's a lot to look back on. Do you have any memories that stand out as some of your favorite events to cover for Fox 12?
7: I mean, you know, we've had the pleasure of covering three Seahawks Super Bowls. We've had the pleasure of covering some big bowl games, Rose Bowls, national championships, of course, with the Ducks. But truly, and it sounds like I'm not being real, but I am, covering the high school stuff is still the best to me. And
21: I love that.
7: Unearthing those stories. You mentioned Nate, and like, I get the most excitement and joy out of that from people that really, truly appreciate it. And that it's a lot of stuff that doesn't, there's not enough small town papers anymore to get print and get some publicity and some positive.

0: season?
1: Well, I think they're going to be entertaining. It's going to be exciting. And, you know, are they going to win it all? No. Is that the end-all, be-all? Shouldn't be. They should be an entertaining group, man. It'd be great to see Dame back there. What kind of player can Ja be? How much better can Donovan Clingan be? Will Sharp come back? What kind of player is Scoot? Does Scoot stay around? What kind of coach is Mike Anori?
0: Yeah.
1: What kind of group is this going to be under the new ownership, right? Like, how much of this, like, all this changes and slashing budget and whatnot, how does that affect the team? Does it at all? And then again, it's the NBA, man. So how hard are these guys going to go for 82 games out of the year? What kind of players did they got? What kind of mentality do they have? So I'm just happy that we're out of the doldrums, those dark days of tanking, but not saying we're tanking, but tanking, not trying to win. And in the end, where did that get you?
0: Yeah, exactly.
1: Nowhere.
0: Nowhere.
1: So let's try to win.
0: Let's try to win with Ja Morant and Damian Lillard in the backcourt. We got Scoot. We got Drew. We got 4 point guards. We'll see how Mike Anori can put that together. Hey, we asked Orlando the same thing as a final question. You've worked in different markets before. You've been in Eugene. You've been in Spokane. In your mind, you've now been in Portland for over a decade. What makes this market, the Portland sports market, so special?
1: To me, man, it's just livability and just the great place to raise kids. It's not too far from where I grew up in Mount Vernon, hour north of Seattle. Just love the climate, love where I live, love where the feet are. And this spot here, I've got the same boss that hired me 13 years
0: ago.
1: Wow,
0: okay.
1: That hasn't really happened in this industry. And it's a great collection of people that work here in this building, that people that are looking to do good and work together. And what's really cool is this new network we launched in April with the partnership with the Fire, Rose City Sportsnet. We continue to add people, which, as you know, Curtis, as media companies continue to downsize,
0: right,
1: we keep gaining more in sports. There's a big things on the horizon for what Rose City Sportsnet's going to do, hoping to fill that void of no more Root Sports, no more Comcast Sportsnet. Big things on the horizon. It's been a great start since April, and this is only just the start of what's to come.
0: Looking forward to it, Nick, and thanks so much for joining us, especially on a busy night for you. You just named off your old schedule for the upcoming weeks. Going to be very busy. You got the Fire tonight. So you know what? This interview, I'm going to declare it right now, it is Sports Emmy worthy. There you go. Emmy award winning.
1: Give me the 150. I'll submit it.
0: Yeah, I'll see if iHeartRadio will give us the 150. We'll check on that. Nick, thanks for joining us. Always great to chat with you. Hope to see you at an upcoming event.
1: Buddy, have a good time up in that booth at Clackamas on Friday.
0: I will. I'll be there. I'll be up on the mic. There's Nick Krupke, Fox 12 Oregon sports director. Love visiting with him. Always a great guy. Such a great storyteller as well. Up next, Chad says I can do whatever I want when filling in for him. And do you know that later this week is One Hit Wonder Day? Yeah, it sounds like a perfect opportunity to play Name That Tune as our 70s game show of the week. That's coming up next right here on your home of the Trailblazers, Rip City Radio 620.
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16: Oh, Brendan Fodder. One of my all-time favorites. Phillip Bailey, Phil Collins. She's an easy lover. That's right. Welcome back into the Rip City Drive with Chad Dooling. Only there is no Chad Dooling. He's enjoying some time off. He left the show to me, Curtis Long, and Brendan Slaughter, filling in for our good friend. Like I said before, Chad, he's so genuine. I asked him if there are any specific topics he'd like me to cover or any sponsors I need to plug. He told me directly, just do whatever you want to do. The show's yours. Well, for those of you who have listened to me fill in, you know, I'm a child of the 70s and 80s. I figured, how much fun would it be to host my own game show? And as National One-Hit Wonder Day approaches later this week, how about a little Name That Tune on our 70s Game Show of the Week?
17: 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And slide into your favorite pair of hot pants. It's time for the 70s Game Show of the Week with Curtis Long. 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
16: All right, listeners, you think you know your one-hit wonders? You want to play along, give us a call, 503-248-0620. Phone lines are open right now. Let's turn up the volume and bring back some memories on this day. Friday, September 25th, it's coming up. That is National One-Hit Wonder Day. That will honor all musical artists and chart-topping songs that make them memorable, even if it was for just one time. These songs are the ones that make us sing, whether we should or not. We know all the words, even though we don't know why. They're the songs groups of friends will burst out in chorus together and make memories. Movie soundtracks love them. Wedding dances love them. Of course, everybody loves them. One-Hit Wonders. The real kicker is the artists or groups, they only make a swoon just one time. After that, they faded away. Some continued with moderate success. Others, however, were never musically heard of again. It looks like we're getting some callers calling in right now. Brendan is on the phone right now as we try to get started. I'm going to play some of them. Let's see, just to get you warmed up a little bit. Let's see what you know. Oh, of course, you know this one. That is Lips, Inc., not Pseudo Echo from 1980. Of course. Brendan, is YouTube on? Because they're going to mute us here pretty soon, I'm sure. Okay. All right. So, Tainted Love from Soft Cell. Oh, anyone know who sang this? All right. All right, let's stop it there. We want to go to Charlie in Vancouver. He knows his one-hit wonders. Charlie, you feeling pretty confident on these?
18: Some of them, yes.
16: All right, Charlie.
18: I think it was Fame, but okay, go ahead.
16: All right, Charlie, here we go. We're going to go right here. Oh, that's an easy one. Okay, it says it right in the title.
18: That is from the most awesome show in the world with Jennifer Beals dancing, Last Dance. Oh, my God.
16: Maniac, Michael Sambello. He's got it, ladies and gentlemen. Very good. A one-hit wonder. How about this next one for Charlie in Vancouver? Here it comes. Another one that gave you the answer.
18: Like a record, baby, right round.
16: Like a record, baby. Do you know who sang that song? Oh, we lost Charlie. We'll have to get him back. That is, of course, by Dead or Alive, a one-hit wonder that never came up with another hit, Dead or Alive. Now, I've got these from all different years, Brendan. Do you have a year that you feel more confident in? You're probably not. Well, I don't know, but I would feel you're probably not as confident in the 80s. What if we move up here to the maybe the 2010s?
19: Go
16: 2010s? Okay, let's go to this one, and we'll see if Charlie comes back. 2010 is right here. Let's go this one. I remember this song.
19: Yeah, man.
16: You know who sings that one? Yeah, it looks like Gautier, and I apologize if I'm not pronouncing that correctly. Gautier?
19: Okay, yeah, I'm like, I remember the song, but I could not have told you the artist.
16: 2011. All right. 2012.
20: That was Let Her Go by Passenger. Do you know that one?
19: Yes, that one. That one. Yep.
20: Yeah, okay. Yeah, okay. All right. Brandon's sure. Feeling pretty confident. We're into 2013. Here we go. I think you're going to get this one.
19: Curtis,
20: yeah, who sings
19: my...
20: that? Let's see.
19: Oh, man.
20: That is by, I'm looking up, it's by Magic, a group called Magic. Sings,
19: yeah, I wouldn't have got that one.
20: Why You Gotta Be So Rude. That's from 2013. We're in Brendan's area. All right, we're getting Charlie back. Let's go to 2014 here. 2014.
21: I found myself a cheerleader. She is always right there when I need her.
20: All right, that of course called Cheerleader by OMI. Or...
19: Oh yeah, I was yep, that one I knew, man. That was
20: all right. Brendan's looking good. Let's go back to Charlie in Vancouver. We lost him and he was doing so well.
22: Principal.
20: Yes.
22: I lost it with a bad cell phone. I'll upgrade my coverage if you bring me back to either the 70s or 80s.
20: All right, we're going to go back in time and we'll go back. You tell me a year, Charlie, and I'll play a one-hit wonder from it. What do you want? Let's go. You said 80s. Let's go to 1986. Here we go. That's not a one-hit wonder. I'm not using that one. Let's go to 1987. Let's see what we get here. Here we go. Well, technically a one-hit wonder. Okay, we know the name of that one. Can you tell me who sang that?
22: Oh, man, I cannot.
20: That is Los Lobos, of course, covering that Richie Valens classic. All right, Charlie, you ready for... Oh, he dropped off again. Darn it, Charlie. We need to get him a new cell phone. He can't keep up. We were just getting set to head into 1988. Let's do that here. Oh, of course. Double, don't worry. That's what I tell Brendan before the show. Yeah, that was, of course, Bobby McFerrin. And let's go back into Brendan's era. Okay, 2015. Here we go, Brendan. Nice job, yeah. Silento.
19: Oh, this was big, my freshman
20: very
19: year.
20: Very good.
19: Man.
20: 2015, yeah. He pulls it out. I wouldn't have got that one.
19: Oh,
20: all right.
19: Name, man.
20: All right, 2016. Here we go.
19: Yeah, you got me on this one.
20: All right. That was Nash and Olivia O'Brien. Now, this one from 2017, a local group, a Portland group, makes the one-hit wonders. Here we go.
19: Portugal the Man.
20: There you go.
19: Yeah, they're one of my faves.
20: Portugal the Man, technically a one-hit wonder. Here's 2018.
19: Check West.
20: Oh, he got it. Check West. Never heard of Check West. Brendan Slaughter did. Nice. That's for 2018. And 2019. This is called Roses. St. John.
19: Yeah,
20: there
19: okay.
20: We go.
19: Yep,
20: all right. Yep. Brendan's had his moment in the sun. We're running out of time. Let's see. I'm going to go back to, let's go. We didn't do any from the 90s. Let's see. Oh, here's an obvious one. One of the biggest one-hit wonders of all time. And those of you in your cars can thank me for that to stay in your head right there. Great job, Brendan Slaughter. Fantastic. And that just shows you can get away with anything when you're a substitute host of the Rip City Drive. Hope you enjoyed the 70s game show of the week. I'll have to do another one of those. Up next, we'll kick off the final hour of the show, and we'll revisit your calls and tweets and our opening topics this afternoon. Keep it right here on your home of the Trailblazers, Rip City Radio 620. Down on the killing
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